0: and from recovering. You recover mentally. I mean, you have to recover mentally and emotionally, and then start to see, you know, the possibilities again
1: and
0: in
1: what
0: your income.
1: And the frustration of cancer, like what it's taken from you, your health, and then your money, you know, your retirement, everything.
0: Stole
1: like,
0: everything.
1: It's so
0: like
1: defeating.
0: So maddening.
1: But the fact that you are here, Jason.
0: Amen.
1: And you and your wife on the same page.
0: Amen.
1: You really can make a great second chapter of your life. So we're
0: going to send you a
1: that.
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19: What's shaking, fellow sports fans? It's Andy West. Let's take a look back on this day in sports history, August 24th. We'll start off today by wishing a happy birthday to baseball Hall of Famer Cal Ripken Jr., born today in 1960. Nicknamed the Iron Man, he played 21 seasons and holds the Major League Baseball record for consecutive games played at 2,632. He won one World Series with Baltimore in 1983. Happy birthday, Cal. Jumping ahead today in 2006, Jerry Rice signs a one-day contract with the San Francisco 49ers so he can officially retire from the NFL as a 49er, where he started his career. He was inducted into the Pro Football Hall of Fame in 2010. And today in 2008, on the final day of the Beijing Games, the United States beats Spain 118-107 and wins the gold medal in men's basketball for the first time since the year 2000. Dwayne Wade finished with 27, Kobe had 20, and LeBron had 14.
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1: And happy to be with you tonight. We have another hour with our guest, Chris Fleming, who will take your calls and your questions. He's a paranormal investigator, a researcher, a medium. We've been talking a lot about ghosts, and I'm getting a lot of email questions coming in, like one from Michael, who said he is preparing for an early morning show. He said he's an old blind disc jockey, and he says sometimes he'll be at the radio station by himself, and he'll hear voices, whispers, female voices, which is kind of interesting. I think anyone that's worked the late night shift and you're the only one in the building kind of has that exact same feeling like Michael here, right? I wonder if there's something else here with me. I just can't see it right now. I get a lot of that. Sometimes I'm at a radio station building late at night and I wonder, because of all the different people that have passed through there, could there be something to this? Chris Fleming is our guest, and we're going to take some of your calls in this hour. Ghost stories, if you have an experience for yourself, or maybe you're just curious. One person emailed in and wanted to know if he ever sees pets. I thought that's a good question. So why don't you call in your questions, and I'll try to get through some of the email ones as well. Ryan Recker at coasttocoastam.com. We'll take your calls with Chris Fleming coming up after the break on Coast to Coast AM.
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6: I was wondering if he knows about, you know, they say when you die in your afterlife that if you're old, you become like a young adult. And if you're like a child or some of these poor aborted babies in America, do they become like middle adults too? Or are we babies and old people? And if we're old people, how do I need to dress to die? Do I need to be able to defend myself? Thank you.
7: Great question. That's easily answered. People need to remember that our consciousness, our soul, which comes from the source, okay, we're already intelligent. We're already an adult, so to speak, okay? But what is an adult? I mean, you could be 100,000 years old, right? You could have been created and had many lives or been around for a long period of time. When people pass away, okay, and they go to the other side, I've had many lives. You read the book, Brian Weiss, Many Lives, Many Masters. I've had regressions. I've seen some of my other lives. My name isn't Chris in my other lives. I look slightly different in the other lives. So what does my form look like when we go to the other side? Well, that's your choice and how you want to look. Most people on the other side, they don't want to look old. They don't want to look really young, okay? They choose in between the 20 and 30-year range. Most souls take that range because they feel comfortable with it, all right? When a child passes away and goes to the other side, their consciousness comes out of the vessel. They go through a transformation. They have their physical body. They go into a celestial body. The celestial body becomes their true high consciousness, becomes their true self. And in recognizing that true self, they realize that within this past life, they may have only lived 8 years or 20 years. And if someone else lived 80 years, okay, I lived 80 years, but other lives I've lived for 5 years, or I was only a baby and passed away. So your true consciousness goes to your higher self, which is not a child. Which, and we know this too, is when you've had children that are born start talking about their past life, whether they were a fighter pilot or whether they were some other person, another life. And then you check that and they did have another life. Same thing with spirits. But the question is that we as paranormal investigators deal with is sometimes, why are their children ghosts here? You know, why don't they just go over? Sometimes they're trapped, but a lot of times.

0: just started walking. She was in my house, and I'm following her, and I have a bust of the Virgin Mary, and she walked right towards it, picked it up, and I'm watching her look at it, and then all of a sudden she says, "Mama," and then she kissed it. And I said, "Oh, my gosh." I said, beautiful. "Penny, do you remember? This is Mother Mary." I said, "Do you remember her?" And she said, "Yes." And I said, "Is she nice?" And she says, "Oh, yes." And so my question is, she sees things. I mean, I have no idea how she knew that was Mary, but since she's so young and she does see things, do you think that will stay with her, or it's just because she's so young and she'll outgrow it?
1: That's a great question. Years ago, we had this conversation, me and a couple other counselors. And in discussing this, there are certain children that will grow into that, and they will have more abilities and utilize it their whole life, while some children, it will fade and it goes away. The question then relates is, why is it some children will continue this, some don't? Well, normally it has to do with whatever their path and destiny is. They may not need that. You have children, when we're born into this life, we still have some memories from the past life or from the other side, and we're able to see them. But as we start going through that 5 to 6 years, we start to realize more about this reality in this three-dimensional realm, and we start to gain our identity. We no longer pay attention to that stuff.
2: Okay. How about we go to Dylan on the wild card line? He's in Wisconsin. Dylan, you're on Coast to Coast AM. Go ahead.
3: Hey, this is Dylan. I've been listening for a long time. I really appreciate your guys' show and everything. And so my past life, I remember kind of being like a famous baseball player, but I can't really peg it, because by the time I turned 5, it kind of died off.
1: Yeah.
3: Like when I was younger, I remember up until like when I turned 5, and then I just couldn't remember a whole lot of it after that.
1: Understood.
3: Does that kind of make sense to you guys?
1: Yeah, like, no, it totally makes sense. I mean, you look at what John Mack had done with children that have abductions and everything else. I've been a counselor 20 years, so I understand this. I've worked with children and kids that have had past lives or other ghosts, you know, telling them that they're dead and stuff like that. So what you're talking about is you start fading from that memory because you're distancing yourself and you're creating a brand new world, a brand new life for your soul. So a lot of that has to go away. But some people still have memories, dreams, fascinations, or interests from their previous life. What I would suggest you do, and it's really cool because I've had several done all the way going back to the 1990s, is seek out someone that does past life regression. Okay, but make sure they're legit and they've been doing it for a period of time. Okay, and then what happens is you go through that session. Definitely record it, whether it's video or audio. Make sure you got a recording, because even though you're going to tap into that, you're going to remember a lot of it. It's always nice to go back to the tape, because sometimes you'll forget some of those little things. And I find it fascinating, not only with myself, but other people that have done it, because then you realize some of those traits from that other life, whether it's strengths or weaknesses you've brought into this life that you need to work on, or you utilize those strengths in this life. So I think that's fascinating, because I played baseball for years and love baseball, that you've had that. And I think you owe it to yourself to go seek and find out who you were in that life. And then what you focus on is you focus on the strengths. And then also, if there was any weaknesses with that individual, if you find out about that person, is you work on those within this life. Because sometimes if we don't figure it out in the past life, we may need to figure it out in this life or the next life. So it's good to try to get that accomplished within this life.
2: All right, let's go west of the Rockies. And Mary Jane is in Washington State. Mary Jane, you're on Coast to Coast AM. Go ahead.
4: Hi there.
2: We got you. Go ahead.
4: Okay, in 1972... in November, I was flight flighted from Las Vegas Hospital to Loma Linda University Hospital. And I arrived around 1 in the morning. And at 6 or so in the morning, I was taken into a major surgery that lasted 5 or 6 hours. During the surgery, I died. Now, I'm up above, you know, on the second level watching these doctors. Mm-hmm.

0: saying that she's gone. She's gone. The one major doctor said, no, let's continue working on her. She has children that can beg and a baby girl. So they kept working on me, and finally they said, nope, there's nothing, she's gone. So they moved me to a gurney. Meanwhile, I'm watching them from up above.
1: Mm-hmm.
0: And they moved me to a gurney, pulled my hands, covered me with a sheet, tuck it in all the way around this mattress, and roll me to across the room. I thought I was in recovery. But no, they rolled me to the elevator door for the morgue.
2: Mm-hmm.
0: And I am there for a whole hour begging these nurses, who I found out later were cleanup nurses, three of them, washing utensils and cleaning up this operating room. And I'm crying out to them, please, nurses, bring me some warm blankets. I'm freezing cold.
1: Yep.
0: But they wouldn't hear me. They couldn't. I could see them over there across the room. So, I mean, it was so weird. But for an hour, I kept begging them to bring me warm blankets. And no response. One by one, these three gals leave the operating room. And one says to the other, go home. I know you need to pick up your children from school. I hear this whole thing.
1: Understood.
0: And I see them. But at the same time, I thought I'm in the recovery room. Anyway, I was there for an hour and two nurses left. And I knew there was only one left. Now, at the time, I wasn't into the Lord at all. I was into transcendental meditation and all kinds. I had a psychic healer in Vegas for the show people, and I was working as a waitress for Howard Hughes at the time. Anyway, I keep calling, and now there's only one left. And I can hear her and see her finishing up across the room, cleaning up and such. And so I'm begging her, please, nurse, please bring me some warm blankets. I'm freezing. But nothing happened, and I just finally cried out, Jesus, help me. And all of a sudden, this nurse comes over to the gurney, untucks the seat, and goes, Lady, was that you? I heard something. Please, I got it. And she wanted me to move a finger. Okay, I got your left hand. Move a finger. I couldn't. She goes to the leg and hip that had been operated on. Okay, move a toe. Any toe.
1: Wow.
0: Finally, she goes to the left toe. She said, move a toe. And I pray, please, Lord, let me jiggle a toe. And I jiggled a toe, and she ran out of the room.
2: And called
1: for the doctor.
0: Yeah, it's free will. Yeah. And they came and worked on me, and I came back.
2: I can't imagine.
1: That's amazing.
2: Oh, my goodness, Mary Jane.
1: You went through that. You used your free will to decide, I want to be back in my body. I want to be, help me be back in my body and move to prove to them I'm still here.
2: I can't imagine that. That seems, I think there was a Twilight Zone about that. Although the thought, I just don't know how often something like that happens. That's terrifying to think.
1: It happens a lot. There's a lot of cases like that. I can share one story real quick. I was sharing with you when I had my car accident, I would stop breathing at night. And then one night I open up my eyes and I'm in the void and I'm looking around and I'm like, where the heck am I? What am I doing? I'm in this black room floating in nothingness. And then I look down and I see this figure. I said, wait, there's a blurry figure there. What is that? And I go closer to it and I realize it's my body. And as I'm looking at my body, I'm like, oh my God, but how could that be me? I'm here, right? I'm like, this is me. No, that's my vessel. And I go, oh my God, I stopped breathing. So I'm yelling at my body, breathe, breathe, breathe. And all of a sudden my eyes open up on the body and its mouth opens up, and I shoot back into the body. And as I shoot back in the body, I sit up gasping for air, that one breath of life in my body, and I'm back in my body, and I start choking, and I'm like, oh my God, I stopped breathing again. And I was in that thing. So I understand exactly what she was talking about. And it's, you just seem so normal. There's no pain, answering your question before. There's no pain. It's like, it's truly you, but you're just not in your car. You're not in your vessel.
2: Well, she said she felt cold. So she can tell
1: that happens too.
2: Sensations like that.
1: And a lot happens. A lot of people too that have had anesthesia, when they go in, they get really cold, because when your temperature drops, your body, you could die. I mean, you know, they got to keep you warm. So she was still trying to get in and out of the body, but the body wasn't warm because it wasn't accepting the body yet. I mean, it wasn't accepting the soul. So it was cold because it had been cold for a period of time. So what she was feeling as she started to reconnect with the body was that coldness.
2: Wow. It's just hard for me to imagine. I mean, these nightmare scenarios of people, you know, buried alive and the feeling of that, that's kind of similar in a way.
1: Yeah, well, I don't want to go down the Tales from the Crypt stories.
2: Let me read a couple of emails because I know we're going to go to break here soon, and maybe I can get through some of these. One person wanted to know, when they were sleeping on a friend's couch, they woke up and they were in this state where they were almost like completely frozen, paralysis.
1: Mm-hmm. Paralysis.
2: And they feel like there was some sort of battle going on, a guardian angel fight versus a demon. Do you ever hear about things like that?
1: All the time. Yeah, I had a couple of those as a kid, studied that with other investigators, and then we've also induced that using the Gateway program, where we've gone out of the body and come back. So what happens is when you go to sleep at night, there's a lot of times you leave your body. You go travel. You go to spirit realm. You see loved ones. You see guides. But when you come back, a lot of that's filtered out. You don't remember it. Sometimes you do. Well, what happens during those soul travels as you come back, there's parasitic entities and other things that can follow you. So what can happen is when you're back in your body and you feel like you can't move, there's one of two things occurring. One is your soul's not fully in the body yet. You know, it's like trying to start your car, but you're not in there yet with the key. you know, and it's not moving and it's not doing anything. Is you're not fully in the body yet. And that's based on the breath. It's like breathing in, breathing out. Once you start breathing again, then you can start moving the body. But fear skips in because you forget to do that and you're stuck and it's not moving. The second thing is that negative entities and parasites can sometimes follow you, and they want to push you out of the body because they want to possess that vessel. They want to go into that vessel. What can happen during that time is angels and guides can show up to try to say, no, you don't have permission to be in this vessel, because guides and angels can see from a higher dimension. They can see everything's going on that we don't always see.
2: Okay. Real quick, because I know we're going to break, another person emailed in and wanted to know if you ever see pets.
1: Yes, and to answer the question, absolutely. I've had 5 cats that have passed away, and I've had experiences with some of them after they passed away, not only seeing them, but also hearing their voice and capturing my mom's cat on recorder after it had passed away a week before.
2: Wow. Another person wanted to know, any siblings of yours ever have these experiences?
1: My sister has had some experiences. She almost died when I was a little kid. I had a dream about her dying 6 months before it happened. My mom rehearsed the dream with me, and then when it happened, I reacted correctly, saving her life.
2: Wow. Wow. Okay. We're going to take some more phone calls coming up after the break. If you have a question or a comment or an experience for Chris Fleming, give us a call now. We'll try to get through as many calls as we can. ChristopherFleming.com is the website, or if you want to email your questions, Ryan Recker at coasttocoastam.com. Don't go anywhere.

0: 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The head on the door was a dream. 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
1: We have so many people on the phone lines right now. I don't even know if we have a line open. It looks like we have a lot of calls for our guest here. And if you wanted to ask a question to Chris Fleming, this would be the time to do it. Maybe you can email me, ryanrecker@coasttocoastam.com. But once we start getting through some of these phone call questions and comments, a line will open up and you may be able to pop on there. In the next hour, we'll do open lines so we can keep talking about this next hour too. If you have experiences that you want to share, maybe we'll save some of those for next hour too. But if you have a question for Chris Fleming, I'll try to get through those and some of your email questions coming up. And if you haven't checked out our YouTube channel, you should go do that on YouTube. 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All right, we'll continue with Chris Fleming. Your comments and questions next on Coast to Coast AM. 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
1: And welcome back to Coast AM. I'm Ryan Recker. If you want to email me, ryanrecker@coasttocoastam.com. I try to reply to emails during the break. Our guest here is Chris Fleming, and if you have a comment or question for him, we'll take some more of these calls in the next 20 minutes or so. Chris, are you ready to take a few more?
5: Yeah, I just want to say something real quick. Previously, you had a gentleman named Michael that was in the studio that was hearing voices. The one thing I want to share with people is if you sense ghosts around, whether it's in some place you work or some place in your home, and I know this from experience in the places that I live, the house I'm in now 20 years and even the previous place, you have to set a rule, a precedent. So when I moved in here, I started having some ghost experiences. And I realized that these ghosts were from the land. They had been here for a period of time. So I said, listen, here's the rule. There can be no negative spirits, no evil spirits here. And I did cleansing and prayers. But any human spirits that are here, if you want to stay here, here's the rule. One, you have to protect the house. This is your house too. Two, you don't disturb me when I'm sleeping unless it's an emergency. Three, you protect my cats and anything else. Give me warnings to let me know. If we can agree to that, you can stay here comfortably. Over the years, I've had so many things happen with messages and strange things that have prevented me or protected me from situations. I've heard them, seen them. People that have been here have done the same thing. So that's what I tell people. Don't live in fear. Set a rule because it's now your home, but live comfortably, you know, respectfully. And if they can't, then you got to do a cleansing and get them out. But if you can do that, you'd be surprised how wonderful that works.
1: Yeah, and it's interesting, the one email from Michael, being that he is blind, you have the audible side of it that kind of takes over in that sense.
5: Correct.
1: And knowing that you're alone in a studio and you hear something, that's always a little bit of a fright. All right, let's take some more calls. In the wild card line, Josh is in Minnesota. Josh, you're on Coast to Coast AM with Chris Fleming. Go ahead.
6: Hey, Chris, it's Josh from Minnesota.
5: Hey, Josh.
6: I'm just wondering about this reoccurring dream I keep having. It's I get it every about 6 months to a year. It's always repeating, and it's me. I'm not an important person. I'm standing off on the sideline, and there and it's like it's kind of like Roman Empire times where somebody important is walking up these marble stairs and me and all these other common people are standing on the sideline watching this Roman figure walk up these stairs. And at some points it's very vivid and some points it's just, it's kind of dull. And I'm trying to figure out what this means. And whenever I get this dream, I just get really like happy because it's always good to have it, but it only comes every 6 months to a year. And
5: understood. It's a quantum memory that's recorded in your life force, in your soul. And sometimes those will pop up, those memories, whether it's in the dream state, it could even be in the waking state. Like I said regarding someone earlier, this is the best thing you can do because I had a life as a Roman soldier with two other soldiers. We left and we got killed by Picts 2 months later in the forest. We got attacked by them. So what I would suggest to you, okay, because you keep having this, that means that there's something significant in that life that's carrying over into this life. So seek someone out to have a regression done, have it recorded, study it. Okay, and what happens during the regression, you go back to that time period and who you were, and you start revealing details about who you were, about your life from the beginning to the end, or you focus on what is essentially important. And if the therapist is really good, what they'll do is they'll say, okay, let's go there and find out why you keep having this dream. What is there any unfinished business? Or is there anything that from that life that is essential for you to know within this life? Okay?
1: Mm-hmm. All right. Let's go to east of the Rockies. William is in Nashville, Tennessee. You're on Coast to Coast AM with Chris Fleming. Go ahead.
7: I was just trying to find out, like, so there's, like, segments, a lot of segments. Like, I remember being born. I remember going to heaven. I didn't know kind of what that means. I remember everything, like, so well. Like, it's not even, like, it don't fade out.
5: That's really cool.
7: I'm just trying to, yeah. I mean,
5: so what's your, like, your question? What do you want to know, or what are you searching for?
7: Reincarnation, pretty much.
5: Yeah,
7: like,
5: okay.
7: I mean, is it possible to pass lives? I remember, like, three different things. I remember going to heaven. I remember getting born. Yeah. Once the door opened up underneath me, I went down.
5: Yeah.
7: I remember kind of maybe being a soldier at one point, and like right. in Athens, Greece, where the temple.
5: There was a lot of wars back then. Yep.
7: Right.
5: Yep.
7: Yeah, I don't remember that. I didn't see that until actually recently. Like, it was 2018 or 2019 when I saw it. It was like deja vu. Like, I've been there.
5: Yeah. So, no, it's really cool. You know, that, and yeah, that does happen. And, you know, that accumulates within our life force in representing who we are today. You know, we go through many stages. Every time we come here, it's a lesson. It's like going to school. We're building our soul from the source. The source took its consciousness, put it in these spiritual vessels, but gave us independent free will to go learn. And our whole goal is, like people say, what's the purpose? Well, the purpose is for us to elevate. And if we so choose to do so, to go back to the Creator with all this knowledge, but yet maintain our individual personality. And some of us have many lives. Some of us only have a few. Depends how far we want to go and what's important for that spiritual development. So you already recognize you've had several different lives. That's pretty cool.
1: All right. Let's go back to the wild card line. And Jim is in New Jersey. Jim, you're on Coast to Coast AM. Go ahead.
8: I was wondering, if, say, in a museum, if there are any Cro-Magnon or Neanderthal spirits roaming around because their bones and tools are there, and if you were to get, like, an EVP from them, would it be nothing but, like, grunts and stuff, you know?
5: I went to the Science and Industry in Chicago. This was probably about 8 years ago. I brought my digital recorder. I had called beforehand, and I tried to get a private investigation. They wouldn't let me. But I asked them, when was the one day where it's really like kind of vacant? There's not many people there, and it was on a Tuesday. So I went on a Tuesday, and I remember I was walking through the Asia where there was figures of animals and stuff like that. And as I was walking through, I was trying to get some EVPs, and I did. I got several different EVPs. But one of the most amazing thing was, as I was walking through, a revelation hit me, a spiritual revelation. Like, oh my God, look at all these animals that are stuffed. And I hear a voice say they were killed, that they were purposely killed and brought into these museums all over the world. So they were hunted down, killed, and brought. I said, oh, that's horrible. You know, they were taken out of their habitat. And I said, why? Why did they do this? And the voice on my recorder says, because man kills man. And as long as man kills man, they will always kill other animals without any consequences. And I was just like, oh, this is so disappointing, you know, depressing when we consider that. So in his question to that is, I did go over to the Cro-Magnon era where they had it like that, but it was too noisy. There was a lot of kids that were there from the one group, but that's why I went to the Asia section. So I have not had that opportunity, but I would love to be able to go do that. In that specific spot, nobody else there. So no contamination is what we're looking at. No contamination.
1: Very interesting. Well, let's say someone here listening tonight, if you are someone that runs a museum or
5: would
1: have special access to this, how about ChristopherFleming.com? Have yourself reach out to Christopher here.
5: Please do.
1: ChristopherFleming.com. Yeah, maybe we can set something up. Let's go back to the wild card line. Brother Don is in Kent, Ohio. You're on Coast to Coast AM. Go ahead.
9: Oh, brothers Ryan and Chris, happy Sabbath. You know,
5: thank you.
9: Chris, I have a question and a couple comments. Now,
5: please
9: you know, your mother was gifted, your grandmother, so there's kind of like this generational possession there. Have you ever questioned the accuracy of what you've acquired from the Ouija board? And I want to read a comment here.
5: Yeah.
9: I grew up Roman Catholic. And this is Ecclesiastes 9, verse 5 and 6. For the living know that they shall die, but the dead know not anything. Neither is there a reward for them. Their memory is forgotten. Also, their
5: correct.
9: Loves, their hatred, their envy is now perished. Neither is there any more portion forever in anything that is
5: understand
9: done
5: that.
9: Under the sun. So
5: right.
9: It seems like death is final. In the New Testament, Hebrews 9, it says.
5: But it also says in Corinthians that you shall leave your terrestrial body and you now have a celestial body.
9: You say that's in Corinthians?
5: Yes, it is.
9: Okay, I'll have to check it. Well,
5: oh,
9: I think that's dealing with angels.
5: No, not at all. not at all. And it also says that the Holy Spirit can come to you and you will have these gifts and abilities. And that comes from Saul, became Paul, who was persecuting Christians. And Jesus turned him around and he went to go speak through Corinthians. It's amazing. Yeah, you need to read that. Not only that, Jesus also on the third day, he descended. Some people argue he went to hell. He didn't go to hell. He descended into the darkness. And in that darkness were all these souls that were in slumber, sleep, lost. And then for days they walked around the streets. And then they were ascended into heaven.
1: Okay. Let's take another call here. Wildcard line. Susan is in Arkansas. Susan, you're on Coast to Coast AM. Go ahead.
10: Hi. Thanks for taking my call. I had a question about... I went into a trance, and in this trance, I was this creature, if you will, tall and wispy, like white, but almost like a see-through white, like translucent, but definitely white. Mm-hmm. Anyways, when I came to where I guess I was supposed to go, there was four seats, and I took the fourth seat, and I heard a voice say, "It's about time. We've been waiting."
5: Wow. I'm going to share some of the... Were you in a white room? Was the room white at all or black?
10: I was staring at the TV.
5: Okay.
1: Okay.
5: Okay, and these beings were around you?
10: A white room.
5: Okay. Okay, no, it's good. There are these voids. I had this experience when we were doing Dead Famous. I went into an induced trance to try to contact Bing Crosby. All of a sudden, I'm in this white room, and there's chairs. And I see all these souls sitting down in the chairs, and I felt like I was not supposed to be there. And I was seeing souls come and go. And then all of a sudden, the spirit next to me appears, and I say, "Who are you?" He says, "I was the soul that was known as Bing Crosby, but I've had many lives and many names." And all of a sudden I saw this like card deck, like just, you know, like time machine type thing where you see all these different lives. You're like, look at all these people. This person, this soul was all these different people. And here I am asking him about just his incarnation as Bing Crosby. I felt so, like I was lacking something. You know, I said, "Oh my God, I'm so embarrassed," you know? And I was seeing in this room with these tall, wispy white figures, okay, but it seems like they had these almost like not fishbowl heads, but they had these round, like ballish type heads, these beings, intelligent beings. They were responsible for these souls coming and going. So I'm wondering if she had that, she was in that space, that she witnessed that space where these souls come and go through many lives.
1: Okay. Thank you very much for the call. Let's try, how about back to the wild card line? And Karen is calling in from Paramount, California. Karen, you're on Coast to Coast AM. Go ahead.
11: Hi there. This is Karen calling from Paramount. I wrote down a question, and I'd just like to read it. I'd like to know how much control over digital devices and electronic transmissions can these entities have, such as sending messages through different frequencies, so even if they are not heard, they might be read. And the second part, I wrote,
5: ITC,
11: if they are stuck here, how much impotence or force can they exert on this physical realm?
5: Very good question. Depends how much they learn to know and interact and at what stage they are consciously in between this realm or the next realm. But what you're discussing is instrumental transcommunication, ITC. Okay, and there's various forms of that. When you go EVP, reel-to-reel players, we got radios, we got electromagnetic detections, all those types of things. And it depends upon them, because remember, they're conscious energy. So they are energy. When you take a look at Tesla, you look at Einstein, they talk about, and Edison, they talk about waves. If you want to learn anything about the universe, talk about waves. We know with waves through the electromagnetic field that they can travel, right? The consciousness is also in the ether and can travel from one place to the next. You look at the global conscious experiment. You look at all these other experiments and things that we've done in the paranormal community regarding this type of stuff to make activations within lights, within frequencies, extra low frequencies, as well as static noise, light bulbs exploding, TVs, all these types of things. They're able to affect certain forms of electronics and communications. Why? Because energy flows through there, waves flow through there, and they are able to tap into that field within the ether, because that's all they are, is pure energy. So when their energy, no longer physical body, they recognize what's going on outside our visual spectrum in the electromagnetic spectrum. So they become very familiar with that. And once they're familiar with that, they're able to learn how to manipulate that.
1: Okay. Let's go to the first time caller line. And this is in Buffalo, New York. Old St. Brody, you're on Coast to Coast AM. Go ahead.
12: Peace, love, and blessings to everyone. Shabbat shalom to the elect and chosen. I've been meaning to call for the longest, and I have a near-death experience that I don't really like to tell people about, but I know we have the right crowd here.
5: Absolutely. We'd love to hear it, man. Share it with us.
1: Yep, but we only have about a minute, so go ahead.
12: All right. All right. A friend of mine and myself, we were taking a drive to a nearby city in spring of 1995, and we hit a patch of black ice and spun into the lane next to us where there was a truck coming doing about 55, 60 miles an hour. And the last thing I remember seeing, I was the passenger, and I looked out the passenger window, and here's the grill of the truck just screaming down on me. And all my brain said was, this is going to hurt. Then, boom, I wasn't in my body anymore. I was in a gray, cloudy world, and there was a black silhouette of a man in the cloud. And he said, I can take you now, but I choose not to. And, boom, I was back in the car.
5: Yep. That's
1: amazing.
5: Wild.
1: Thank you for sharing that. Okay,
5: thanks.
1: Traumatic experiences like that. That could happen sometimes, kind of knock you out and back in.
5: Oh, in and out, absolutely.
1: Wow. So, okay, I want people to make sure they know how to reach you after the show, because, wow, these last 2 hours went by so fast. ChristopherFleming.com, is that the best way?
5: Yeah, ChristopherFleming.com.
1: And you're on social media, I know. We're connected on Twitter now. What's your handle?
5: Chris Fleming Official. Christopher Fleming Official, I think.
1: Yeah, I think you're right. I had a great time talking to you. Thank you for all the comments, questions, all the callers here. I think you did a great job. We'll have to do it again soon, Chris. You're listening to Coast AM. We're going to open up the phone lines. It is a Friday night.
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1: I thought we had a great first couple of hours to the show, and we still have another 2 hours since it's a Friday night. It is open lines, so we want to talk about the things you want to talk about. What's on your mind? What happened this week? Anything stand out? You have any experiences you want to share? And it's a wide variety of things we can talk about on a night like this. And that's why I enjoy open lines. Sometimes you'll just open things up and then we'll take a completely different direction to the show. As soon as we hear something that sounds so outrageous that people would think no one has ever experienced this, well, you better believe there are people listening right now that have experienced the things you've experienced, and they'll also back you up and share some of those experiences. Feel free to give us a call. I think the phone lines may actually be full to start open lines, but as soon as we start to get through some of these phone calls, it'll open up a line for you. If you want to email me, ryanrecker@coasttocoastam.com is the email address. I do like seeing those. I try to respond to emails during the break, and I will try to get to as many of the email questions and comments as I can. Coming up on Coast to Coast AM.
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1: And welcome back to Coast AM. I'm Ryan Recker. If you want to email me, ryanrecker@coasttocoastam.com. I try to reply to those during the break. It is a Friday night. We do have open lines, and I would like to hear from you. So how about we go straight to it? Let's start with, how about we go to Brent from Wisconsin? Brent, you're on Coast to Coast AM. Good to have you on. What's going on?
6: Hi, Ryan. Thanks for talking to me.
1: So what's up?
6: Hey, I really appreciate you saying that there was outrageous things happening. And if you have a story that you need to share, there's other people that have definitely had the same thing. And I hope that's true, because I think I'm being abused by a ghost in my house. It started really, really simply with like weird movements at night. But now I think it's getting more aggressive. And I think, to be honest with you, the ghost has started to sexually assault me.
1: When you say abuse, you believe physical touch is going on. I think when sometimes people hear that, they think the ghosts are harassing them. What makes you think that it's touching you? Like, what's the? Because I'm going to ask this in a serious way, and I got to be honest, Brent. I'm going to tread carefully here because sometimes I don't know. So, what makes you believe that's happening?
6: I feel sometimes when I'm sleeping, I feel pressure in kind of inappropriate places. And sometimes I wake up with clothes removed.
1: Do you live alone?
6: Yeah, I do.
1: Okay. And how long have you lived alone for?
6: Just about 2 months.
1: Okay, so it's fairly new. Is this a new location you're living in?
6: Yeah.
1: Okay. Is it like an apartment complex, a home? Kind of give me an idea of the setting.
6: Yep, I have a new apartment.
1: Okay, so if you're new to living on your own, is it possible that you might be sleepwalking or doing some of these things, or this might be a really deep dream? Have you tried to eliminate some of those ideas?
6: I mean, those are certainly ideas that I can take into account. I just thought it was unlikely that that was happening because, like I said, things were like falling off shelves, like weird objects were moving around. So that's why I thought that it was a haunting.
1: Yeah. Okay. Well, Chris Fleming, we had on as a guest in the last couple of hours, and, you know, we talked about some of these things. Maybe you should try to lay down the ground rules of your place. Maybe just openly, if you believe there is something there that is doing this to you, just flat out say, this is off limits. Try it tonight. I mean, before you go to bed, say, this is off limits. We're not doing this. This is not welcome. And maybe that can help change the feelings that are going on.

0: van, a GMC van, and you know, he really loved the van. It was really nice. And anyway, the one day I was over at his house, and you know, he was really frustrated and upset, and he said he couldn't find the interior light switch, and that was located in the middle of the dashboard, in the upper part of the dashboard, and it was there, and then it wasn't. You know, now at the time he was in really bad health, and he was taking a lot of pain meds, and still being active, but he was you know, taking a lot of meds. So I thought, you know, maybe he was confused. But I still helped him look for it, you know, and I couldn't find it either. I mean, we were like feeling all over the dash, looking everywhere. It just wasn't there. And, but, you know, it was just for turning the interior lights off if you had the doors open and you wanted the lights to be off. And, then, he died, not long after that. And I wound up, taking over the van. And, the one day, it was, you know, quite a while after that. I was going into town, and, you know, I just happened to accidentally see the switch. It was right there in the middle of the dash, in the upper part of the dash. And I was like,
1: Where was that before?
0: Pardon me?
1: Where was that before? It just showed up out of nowhere.
0: Yeah, yeah. It was like not there at all. Like when you first bought the van, it was there. And then, but I didn't know about it, you know, and, but then I was over his place that one day and he couldn't find it and I couldn't find it. And, I mean, we really looked thoroughly. It just was not there, you know?
1: Right.
0: And, so, and of course he was really confused and frustrated and, you know, he just couldn't, you know, I guess that would be frustrating, you know?
1: Well, and, do you think he was playing a trick on you? Do you think that, you know, after you inherit this van after the fact and it starts to show up, it's kind of one last little gag?
0: Oh, geez. I mean, like if he was, I saw it by accident and it was easy to see. I mean, like we would have seen, felt it or seen it easily. It was located in a really visible, easy spot, you know, when I finally saw it. And it worked and everything. And, but as far as him playing a joke on me, I mean, he did like to tease and all that. Him and my uncles, they all did, you know. But, I don't know how he would have been able to make it reappear.
1: Yeah, well, stranger things have happened,
0: like,
1: I guess.
0: I mean, that's a good question that you asked me, but I never thought of that, but I don't know.
1: All right.
0: I really don't know what caused all that. I just don't know.
1: Who knows? Well, thank you, Mark, for the call. I appreciate that. I feel like that happens quite frequently with me and my wife, where she'll say, can you go look for this downstairs in the pantry, or can you find this pan? It's right there. How can you not see it? This happens to me all the time. And then immediately when my wife shows up, it magically appears right in front of my face. This sounds exactly similar, except your friend probably would have laughed while my wife would yell at me. Let's go back to the phone lines, and how about the international line? And Don is in Alberta, Canada. Don, you're on Coast to Coast AM. Go ahead.
2: Hi, Ryan. I got two comments before I get to what I wanted to talk about. Is you have to, when you can't find something, you have to shift back and change your state of consciousness. Like, you can go, I've seen it 100 times where people go look for something and nobody can find it, right? And then you go back like a week or two later because your consciousness has shifted. Now all of a sudden you can find what you're looking for. The other thing,
1: isn't that something?
2: A long time ago you talked about migraine headaches. You got to stay away from the processed seed oils. That's the one thing that messes me up every time. Is you can go onto YouTube. There's 100 videos on there about processed seed oils. And they're absolutely toxic. And if they're overheated, they're even more toxic. And they will give you a migraine headache, and they will make you sick, so sick that you think you're going to die. So I don't even do salad dressing anymore. I just stay away from all of it. Anyway, getting back on topic, the advice is for your listeners as well. Is way back in the beginning of time, I read a book by

0: a gentleman called Lao Fang Rampa. You can still get his books, and somebody's put up a website for him. But he was a Tibetan monk, and one of the things that, because he talked about astral projection, soul travel, all this other stuff, which I was, and there's Elvis Presley. He could do it since he was a kid, and his mom told him not to say anything about it. But anyway, people don't understand their potential. Like in the Tibetan monk guy, Lobsang Rampa, he talked about you can move objects. It's just an effortless effort, right? It takes more energy to snap your fingers down here on the physical plane. And so I worked on it, and I finally got it after 7 years. But I realized what the problem is. You can never have one stupid thought. Because when I first caught it, like everything was flying around the room like there was a poltergeist in there. And then later, as I was going back to base, one car makes a stupid move, and all of a sudden it's flying off the road into the ditch. It was wintertime.
1: Yeah.
0: And then the next day, the same thing. So I decided at that point to let it go because I realized I have to reprogram my mind to never have a stupid thought. But when you're dealing with energy, I would really like to hear talk to you about that.
1: Maybe I misunderstood what you're saying. So are you saying that you trained yourself to move things with your mind?
0: Well, it's actually not your mind that you do it with. Your mind is just the firing mechanism. The energy, you can feel the energy leaving your heart center. Each soul has this potential. Like, you can shut down, like, there's aliens that can shut down your energy field. You can do this, and it's like, and I always think, well, why come they can do that and we can't? How come they can communicate telepathically with us and we can't do that? But each human is capable of doing that.
1: Okay. You'll have to explain this to me again. So what you're describing here, and listen, I get a lot of stupid thoughts that go through my mind, constant stupid thoughts. I wouldn't be able to shut it down. It's just there's a lot of curiosity in me, and I'll start thinking about things that just randomly pop into my head. So I don't know if this is for me, but so you're saying if you shut everything down and get all the stupid thoughts out of your mind, you can actually affect physical things around you with just your, you said, coming from your heart?
0: Yeah, your brain is the firing mechanism, and it comes from your heart. You'll feel the energy leaving your heart center, and then you can move anything. You can be a...
1: Okay, what have you moved that way? Can you give me some examples of things you've moved?
0: Oh, well, when I finally got it, it was just like pictures flying off the wall, furniture moving, It was just unbelievable the first time I finally got it. But then as I was because I kept it for 2 days and then I let it go, but I was throwing cars off the road. Like every time I'd say, oh, that guy's an idiot, blah, blah, blah. And all of a sudden, boof, he's off up in the ditch. The guy ended up in the snowbank as well. But the thing is the energy, you can feel it leaving. As fast as you have the thought, it comes down, goes through your heart center. That was the one thing that he didn't put in the book. It doesn't come from your brain. That's the thing that rattles around inside your head. It comes from your heart center, but that's your soul. That's the essence of your being. Just like you can you can shut down somebody's energy field. It's quite common. The guys that do karate, jiu-jitsu, and all that, they talk about shutting down the opponent's energy field, and that's what they try to do. But the energy comes from the heart center. But each one of us, each person as a soul, has the ability to do it. Before, when I would run into entities that were hanging around, I would go grab onto them and either take them up to a higher frequency, or I take them, I just know it by frequency, but there's a river, and you can just dump them in there, and the stream of life takes care of them, or whatever you want to call it.
1: Yeah.
0: It's okay. I
1: got to go back to asking you more questions about this process. So when you were training yourself to do this, what were you doing to train yourself?
0: I'm trying to figure out. Basically, I would, because when I was younger and we had friends, we could roll pencils around a desk or whatever. But it was unreliable, unpredictable. So you couldn't really... It wasn't something you could turn off and on, like the headlights on your car or start your car. Like, you expect it to work when you put the keys in the ignition. But basically, we could roll pencils around. Sometimes it worked, sometimes it didn't. But we were trying to use our mind. And this, yeah. when I found out it actually comes from, if you want to do this, because they could lift stones, do all kinds of stuff, it comes from your heart center. But the,
1: Okay.
0: it is a better instruction manual. So I don't know. I'm trying to figure out if you keep focusing on it. Like I've been trying to open up my third eye. I can see everything but what's in front of me. And I haven't got it yet. And I've been working on the like the frequency and the vibration and everything. Because I really want to be able to open up. I don't know if you know, but there's people that can naturally see all the energy fields of everything around. But I found out they have two cones in their eyes. Like each eye has two cones. And your third eye has just as many neural receptors as your regular eye does. The people that have two cones in their eyes, they can see all the energy fields around everything. They'll know what you're going to do before you're going to do it.
1: That's something else, Don. I got to tell you, thank you very much for the call. But that very fascinating in thoughts that you can move stuff. I tried to teach my kids how to wiggle their ears, and I didn't know if that was hereditary. And I remember trying to teach myself how to wiggle my ears on a long car ride. And eventually I was able to figure out the muscle and do it. I didn't know if it was a concentration thing, kind of like you're trying to learn a new muscle movement. Well, I see a name pop up on here, and it's a voice I haven't heard in a long time. In the wild card line, Big Al from St. Louis, Missouri. Could it be Big Al?
2: Have what he's having.
1: Big Al. Of course it's Big Al. How are you, sir?
2: I'm doing great. Hey, just wanted to say hey, and still cancer-free. Thank you, God.
1: Love hearing that. And I see your updates on Twitter, too, so it's always encouraging to see that.
2: We've known each other a long time. You know I lost Jeannie to cancer.
1: Right. And she was an angel.
2: We had a ghost in the house when we were married. And the ghost would move stuff, turn on the hall light when we're laying in bed. There's no way that can happen. And he loved her. And it was, the person in the past was a man. He loved her. And she said, honey, did you say you were home last night? I'm like, no, no. And she goes, I swear to God, I heard you say, honey, I'm home. I'm like, no, that's the ghost. So finally, he kept messing, and she got mad. And she goes, now listen here. You can stay here, but you better stop it. And I mean it. You better knock it off, or you're done. I'll get somebody in here to get you out of here. Now knock it off. That was it.
1: That was it. You have to, you know what? I like the threatening tone. She meant business. I loved hearing that, and it was good hearing your voice again, Big Al. Wow, that is so cool to see a name that used to call into my late-night talk show when I was in St. Louis. Very good guy there. All right, it is open lines, and we are taking your calls. And these open lines are filling as fast as they're opening up, so if you call in and you hear a busy signal, try calling back. But I think the international line may be open right now. We'll take some more of your calls coming up. If you want to email me, ryanrecker@coasttocoastam.com. I love Friday nights. I love open lines. And we've heard some interesting stories so far. Maybe you have one to share on Coast to Coast AM. Don't go anywhere.

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16: What's the doomsday clock, Josh?
17: So the doomsday clock is a metaphorical clock that is overseen by the Bulletin of Atomic Scientists. It's a graphic representation of how close humanity is to self-inflicted disaster.
16: They moved the second hand on the clock forward to 89 seconds to midnight, which means it's the closest that clock has ever been to midnight since they started.
17: In 1947, when the U.S. and Russia were starting the Cold War, it was 7 minutes to midnight. We're now less than 2 minutes away from midnight. The furthest away it was from midnight was 1991, after the Soviet Union dissolved. It was all the way back from 17 minutes to midnight.
16: I think it's a valuable thing because it just raises awareness every year with people. Just another thing to kind of say, hey, like, we're not headed in the right direction as humanity goes.
17: All these things that have been developing for a while have been accelerated because of the threat multiplier of misinformation and disinformation and conspiracy theories.
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1: A lot of great calls already, and we're just at the start of the open lines. If you have a story for us, there's been a couple of interesting ones that came through so far. And I like the stories about people who say they have scared ghosts away from their home by telling them to leave. And you know what? I like that. And maybe those are the type of stories we need too, how to get rid of these things. If you've had experience getting rid of them, maybe you can call and tell us about that. If you want to email me, Ryan Recker at coasttocoastam.com. I had someone email me about Labor Day being the end of the summer. They are so right. I remember when I was growing up, it was always Labor Day weekend, right before you had to go back to school. Monday was off because of the holiday, went back on the Tuesday. Parents would let you stay up late, watch the Jerry Lewis telethon, and you would stay up as long as you could. If you could catch Carrot Top, you got lucky. But normally the comedians weren't always the best at like 2 a.m. And then at the end of the telethon, Jerry Lewis would sing his famous song, You'll Never Walk Alone. He'd start crying. He was always looked like he was sweaty. And I remember crying with Jerry Lewis thinking, the summer's over. I've wasted it. I could have played more street hockey. I could have played more video games. I could have done this. I could have done that. And I'm crying with Jerry Lewis knowing that it's back to school in a day and the summer was over. So thank you for the email comments on that. Open lines are exactly that. If you want to call in now, I think we may have a couple of lines open. It's hard to tell because they've been filling up so fast. Call in now. We can start taking those and getting those ready to go. Become an insider, too. If you're an insider, you get all the shows right on your phone, your app. You can listen to them in the car. 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You got the vault. You got the classic shows. You got the new shows. You got the original articles. 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All right, we'll take some more of your calls. The open lines continue on Coast to Coast AM. 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
1: And welcome back to Coast AM. I'm Ryan Recker. 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On Fridays, we have open lines, which means we open things up to what you want to talk about, maybe your experiences, your stories. Let's go to the first-time caller line, and Gary is in Galloway, New Jersey. Gary, you're on Coast to Coast AM. Go ahead.
5: Yeah, hi. There's one thing that puzzles me. Your guest, Christopher Fleming, he experienced life after death, and he says there's reincarnation. But now, the book written by Betty Eady, which most of it I read, she also experienced life after death. And she said there's no reincarnation. And also the Bible says there's no reincarnation. So I'm really puzzled.
1: Different people have different beliefs in how this is handled. And I think that when you come at it, you may have one belief system and you'll be willing to defend it. You'll have your belief system. You're willing to defend it. I think a lot of times we just don't know what the right answer is because there's really no way to tell.
5: Christopher Fleming, both Christopher Fleming and Betty Eady, they both experience life after death. So they have firsthand knowledge. But mm-hmm. one says there's only one life, and Christopher says that there's reincarnation.
1: Mm-hmm. So you, conflicting beliefs there, Gary. Thank you very much for the call. I find that, at least from my understanding, I think about myself as a person. I am a Christian. I am a Bible believer. And I think about, okay, if it were me, would I want to be able to enjoy the benefits of heaven, or would I want to be kind of stuck in this void? And the void doesn't sound appealing to me, honestly. It really doesn't. But I think Christopher's point was there may be some crossover in the sense of what we may think of as heaven could be a void. So people have different beliefs. I get that. Just like a lot of people here listening tonight have different beliefs on things. Let's go east of the Rockies. And Thomas is calling in from Kentucky. Thomas, you're on Coast to Coast AM. Go ahead. Thomas, are you there? It's like I can hear the phone line, but no Thomas. Let's go west of the Rockies. And Karen is in Texas. Karen, you're on Coast to Coast AM. Go ahead.
6: Hi, Ryan. The first thing I want to say is you're spot on about Labor Day.
1: Mm-hmm. What's that about Labor Day?
6: Yeah, exactly. You hit it on the nail. And is Parrothead the one that busted the watermelon on stage?
1: Gallagher with the watermelons. Yes. Okay.
6: I don't know if I remember Karen.
1: You know, Karen, I don't know if you're on a speakerphone. Sometimes they come through a little bit echoey, and I have a hard time understanding. If you're on a speakerphone, can you pick it up on the regular main line?
6: I can try. My phone.
1: Okay. Let's give that a try real quick.
6: Is it better?
1: That is better. Yes. I can hear you much better, Karen. Okay, so go ahead with your comments.
6: Okay, so I moved into a home that I didn't know. The realtor didn't tell me. My neighbor told me that the guy
7: that built the home, his wife and daughter were killed in an automobile accident. And after we lived here a few years, it was after my husband would go to bed, it would be like somebody was just pushing on the kitchen door outside. It's the door that comes in from the garage. And it was every night. And I hate it. I told my sister, I can't take it. I don't know what it is. There's no one there. And she said, tell it to stop. And so I did, and it stopped. And like a year later, it did it again one night. And I said, no, don't start that again. And it stopped immediately when I said that.
1: So you're saying it sounded like someone was pushing the garage door?
7: No, it's not a garage door. It's a garage. It's a door in the garage that goes into the kitchen.
1: Oh, gotcha. Like, okay, so kind of like I know what you mean.
7: It would be locked every night, and then it was just like somebody was pushing on it, and you could hear it, and it was just driving me crazy.
1: This door is not a shared door by any chance, is it? Or is it just a unique door to your garage?
7: It's just, yeah, it's you park in the garage, and then you can walk straight into the kitchen, like it's a back door, if you will.
1: Isn't that something? Yeah. Okay, do you think that they should disclose those things? If you're a realtor and you believe the house may have weird quirks like that, should they disclose that before you buy a house?
7: Yes, they should have told me about his wife and daughter. And it's really strange because the daughter's room is always cold. Cold, cold, cold. Like my son would have 10 blankets and it would still be freezing in there. And I don't know what that is, but... first, I'm going to tell you about the UFO that I saw in 1975 when I was 12 years old. I was sitting on the front porch, and it just kind of swooped down. I saw it. It was octagon shaped. It had transparent lights around the sides and one in the middle, and it was just gone. I thought when I saw it, I was like, oh, good. There was a grocery store across the street, a Piggly Wiggly. And I said, oh, it should be flying over Piggly Wiggly. But no, it was gone. I couldn't.
1: It was gone.
7: And then when I was 14, I was on Lake Palestine in Texas with my parents. And we would fish at night sometimes. And there was a round white ball. It was way up high. But what was so peculiar about it was it was going so fast.
1: And this was all in Texas when this you viewed these things?
7: Yes. Okay. And I know I've heard on this show that maybe sometimes aliens come to visit people that used to have aliens in the family. And I was like, oh, wow, weird. But, so I wanted to tell you those. And I want to shout out to Ruthie real quick. We're about the same age. And when she calls in, I kind of... And when Connie Willis is on, we're about the same age. It's kind of like having a slumber party.
1: you're doing the slumber parties on Coast to Coast. Oh, thank you. Thank you very much for the call, Karen. Appreciate it. Wouldn't that be an interesting a slumber party type of show where all the listeners, we get into our pajamas and we kind of do this slumber party type of night where we tell ghost stories, kind of like what we're doing right now, but a little bit more structured in a way. Maybe we'll have to remember that at some point in the future. I'll get the flashlight out. I'll make the studio dark, and we'll kind of play it from there. How about we go to the wild card line? And Lewis is in Pennsylvania. Lewis, you're on Coast to Coast AM. Go ahead.
8: Hello, Ryan. Great show. In June 1962, three men escaped from Alcatraz. Just like D.B. Cooper, the men were ever found again. And that was it. Well, I always thought that, too, until about 2 weeks ago. I was talking to someone in a restaurant, and I was told that what really happened was these three men were apprehended by a small part of the government, small fraction of the government. They were taken into custody. They were told they were officially dead. The men were taken to a secluded place. They had their identities changed, their names changed. They had some slight plastic surgery. Mm-hmm. And then they went through extensive training on the surface, not reality. And then on July 20th, 1969, these three men landed on the moon.
1: You think they became astronauts from there?
8: I was told that about 2 weeks ago. Whether I believe it or not, it's a different story. But I'll tell you what.
1: See, this doesn't add up, story. I mean, keep in mind, I lived in Ohio for a little while. My first job in radio was in Lima, and a little bit south was Wapakoneta, the home of Neil Armstrong. And they have the Air Space Museum there and a lot of great moments where it goes through Neil Armstrong's childhood. So if that theory is correct, that conspiracy theory, all of that was fabricated, and all the people that were eyewitness and people that went to school with him, people that knew the family of the Armstrongs, the childhood home, all those things would have been made up by the government in order for that conspiracy theory to work. And that's hard for me to believe.
8: Oh, another part of the story is that where there's a split is whether they actually landed on the moon. You know, the story I was told was that these three men were, you know, they went along with it because they didn't have a choice. And
1: why would the government pick them, the ones that escaped from Alcatraz to go to the moon? Why would they find them so uniquely qualified?
8: Because they were all expendable.
1: So if something bad happened, it wouldn't be a big
8: deal. They had them because they didn't want to go. They weren't going to go back inside because, as we all know, in 63, RFK shut Alcatraz down. He was the attorney general.
1: Mm-hmm.
8: So these men were.
1: Buzz Aldrin's still alive. Does Buzz Aldrin resemble any of the Alcatraz? I don't want you to get either. Well, does he resemble any of the three that have escaped Alcatraz?
8: Well, I saw a photograph, and there is a slight resemblance to all three of them.
1: Is that right? Okay, I've never kind of lined up the three.
8: I learned this all at a Mexican restaurant eating refried beans and rice in a burrito, and I was told this by the waitress. So
1: the waitress told you these stories?
8: The waitress told me this.
1: You got a very vocal waitress.
8: You made my day.
1: Okay, that's an interesting story to share as a waitress, Lewis. I don't know. I don't think a waitress has ever told me any story similar to that, other than the story of we're out of this, and here's why we're out of this item. That's the closest I've received a story from a waitress. Thank you very much for the call. Yeah, that's an interesting thought. Okay, so that's a pretty outrageous conspiracy theory. Maybe you're listening here and you've heard some interesting conspiracy theories. I don't know if you can top Lewis's. He was at a diner, a waitress came up and said the three men who escaped Alcatraz were intercepted by the government, went through some sort of cosmetic surgery, were trained through NASA to go land on the moon. And of course, you're talking about Neil Armstrong, Buzz Aldrin included in that. So you're telling me the escaped Alcatraz prisoners. Listen, if you have a conspiracy theory that you can top Lewis's, that he heard from a waitress, then feel free to call us tonight, because that's what open lines are all about. Let's go back to the wild card line, and Jimmy is in Raleigh, North Carolina. You're on Coast to Coast AM. Go ahead, Jimmy.
9: Ryan, I have some thoughts about the Akashic Records. I don't expect you to have an answer, and I hope that you can pass on to other hosts at Coast to Coast to ask future guests ahead of time. I don't expect them to have answer right off the bat either. So here are my questions. Some people say that on the other side, they can learn anything they want through the Akashic Records. And the way they explain it is we can experience anything that anyone have in their past life lived through and feel it firsthand experience. But I don't. I see a lot of conflicting ideas also described too. Let's say, if we can access our own Akashic record, including past life regression, hypnosis, like that, then why do we reincarnate here with our memory wiped clean every time? And that's one I don't expect your answer. The other is also, if we can access and learn from exemplary people Akashic Records, wouldn't it be easier for us to advance ourselves, learn from Buddha or Jesus' life experience? They don't need those experiences anymore, and I don't think they care if we learn from them, because they do share their enlightenment ideas afterwards. Of course, there are some private information they don't want to share, and perhaps the Akashic Record could be edited somewhat so that we don't experience those, but we can learn from them. Mm. Then why can't we access their Akashic Records to evolve our spirit, our soul?
1: Well, it sounds like, would they be censored? And I'm trying to remember, because I've spoken to guests in the past, and I'm trying to recall if they had an answer for that. I think when people go to them, a lot of times what they're asking are personal questions, and it seems like whoever's accessing or they're channeling through them to try to get an answer, they almost understand that sometimes it would be to our benefit not to answer. So they may not be able to give us the answer, even though they have it. Could that be it? But again, I'm not an expert on it, but Jimmy, thank you very much for the call. All right. We had a fantastic conspiracy theory from Lewis in Pennsylvania that he heard from a waitress at a diner about how the three that escaped Alcatraz then joined the Apollo program and became the three of Apollo 11 that manned that historic space flight to the moon and landed. If you have a conspiracy theory you think you can beat Lewis's, feel free to give us a call. We have one more hour of open lines. I look forward to it. If you want to email me, Ryan Recker at coasttocoastam.com. Don't go anywhere.

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1: And if you want to email me, I do have the emails up here. Ryan Recker at coasttocoastam.com is my email address. And it is open lines. We have another hour here of open lines and only an hour of open lines. So give us a call. We have a couple people lined up and I'm looking at some of the topics here. There's some really interesting ones. And maybe you have a story you want to share, an experience. Maybe you have a question, a comment, whatever it may be. And I was looking at the website, coasttocoastam.com. I saw this one story. If you don't go to the website, and you should probably make it a habit to check it out a few times a week at least. Every day would be nice, but a few times a week and you get a new, fresh view of some of the different stories that are posted on there. And there's one on there that of a masked man chasing people in Philadelphia saying, quote, "Are you ready to die?" And the person's wearing this creepy mask and he's caught on video and it shows him chasing some people. It almost sounds like a hoax in a way. But the guy's been denied access to restaurants, businesses, because they're like, we don't want none of this nonsense that you're trying to bring in here. And thinking that it's Philadelphia, I'm surprised the guy's still alive. They don't mess around with people like this in Philadelphia. This is the city that threw batteries at Santa Claus during an NFL game. They don't mess around in Philadelphia. If they catch this guy, I think street justice will probably happen. So maybe you are that person that's posted on coasttocoastam.com and you're listening here tonight. I would encourage you to stop it immediately and just burn that mask. Make sure no one else sees it ever again and never do that. Not even once. Never do that. And if that is you, please call in. It's open lines. I'm Ryan Recker. We'll take some of your calls on Coast to Coast AM. Don't go anywhere.
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1: And welcome back to Coast AM. I'm Ryan Recker. Checking my emails during the break. Thank you for those. RyanRecker at coasttocoastam.com. Let's take some more of your calls. It's open lines. We have the hour together. Let's get strange. All right. East of the Rockies, CJ is in Manhattan. CJ, you're on Coast to Coast AM. Go ahead.
4: Yes. I would like to know what this means about me. Two things that happened, a vision and a dream. 1998, I had a dream about the World Trade Center. I saw the Chrysler Building. I saw the Empire State Building and other buildings. And there was thick gray smoke all over Manhattan. Second thing.
1: So this was 1998?
4: Right. 3 years before it happened. Second thing, okay. A vision. I want to know what this means about me, both of them. We were out. This happened all at a mental institution, including the dream about the World Trade Center. Second thing, the vision. We were out getting away from security guard because we're not supposed to smoke cigarettes on ground. So we got away with cigarettes. We were laughing and joking, whatnot. I was sitting on a basement windowsill, and to my right, there was two colors, one gold, one green. Both of them giving off different types of colors, sparkling, like, you know, the sparklers that you play with on the 4th of July, the sparklers. And even black lights was coming off of it. So me growing up in a Christian background, I moved away from it, and I said that the devil appears as an angel of light. The devil appears as an angel of light. So I moved away. I scooted on the windowsill a couple of inches away from it, and I kept smoking. And looking back and smoking, it was still there. So after I finished my cigarette, moving my face away, turning my face away from it, it turned to two brown oval lights. I said, oh, no, it went away. I reached out to touch it. As I did, it disappeared on the grass. And I would like to know I know there's no guest there, but I want to know what does this mean? I've been trying to find out from my mentor, who is dead now, and from somebody else, but they can't tell me what does this mean about me. Can you help me out?
1: Okay. I'm going to ask this, and something you mentioned there, and I just want to make sure I heard it correctly. You said you had these experiences both.

0: on the grass. I looked at everybody.
1: Outside, yeah.
0: And I was the only one seeing it. I said, to anybody else? I didn't say to anybody, but I looked around, ain't nobody seen it. And I kept seeing the thing. No one else saw it but me.
1: Yeah, CJ, that's one of those things I just cannot explain. Thank you very much for the call. I think our brains are very much weird and wired to sometimes put things together, sometimes see things, given some of the other circumstances around it. I sometimes would almost hope that someone else sees what I'm seeing. If that were me, I would think, please let there be another witness because I need them to also confirm we're seeing the same thing. And without someone else there, sometimes it could get a little bit tough to explain. I get that, though. Let's go to the first-time caller line, and Derek is in Indiana. You're on Coast to Coast AM. Go ahead.
2: Hey, man. I'm Derek. I just appreciate you having me on. I just wanted to call in, and I've been listening for a little while. And I heard, I think it was like a Brent or something from Wisconsin. He called in earlier, mm-hmm. and he had shared his story. And that kind of just inspired me to speak about what has happened to me in my past. Mm-hmm. He had mentioned something about being like maybe like sexually assaulted by a ghost. And
1: yeah, he brings that up. So kind of going back to just kind of setting the stage from the previous caller in the last hour during Open Lines, he said that he moved into a new place. He was there about 2 months, and he said that he would have these experiences where it felt like the physical touch was there while he was, you know, in bed, and sometimes he'd wake up and articles of clothing would be gone, unexplained. So that kind of catching everyone else up here. So, Derek, you said... you heard that, and it made you call in.
2: Yeah, and it's kind of been happening for a while now, probably the last couple of years. I've been just when I'm sleeping, I sleep in the same room as my sister, and we're living in an apartment. Like, it's an older apartment, so I think it might be haunted. It started out, I've just been seeing some weird things. I've been hearing some weird things. Sometimes the lights would flicker a little bit. But then it started moving up towards like when I was in bed, and I just recently I've been waking up and I've had some pain, and pardon my language, but it's been in like the rectal area, and it's been sore. And I just after that Brent guy, he reached out, I just feel like it all made sense. And I'm like thinking now that I think my apartment's haunted and it might be a ghost that's been doing it.
1: All right. How long have you lived there?
2: I lived there for about probably most of my life, but it's just only started happening in the last couple of years.
1: Most of your life. Okay, so you said that you live with family. Is that right?
2: Yeah, me and my sister live together.
1: Okay, so what about your parents in that case? If you lived there most of your life, what's the story with your parents?
2: My parents, they moved out by now. Me and my sister took it over. We've since then put them in a home.
1: Oh, I see what you mean. Okay, so this was the family apartment, but then since you've taken it over. Okay. Has anyone else experienced anything inside of that apartment?
2: You know, my sister just calls me crazy and thinks that I'm just seeing stuff and saying stuff, and she don't believe me. And no, I tried telling my buddies, but none of them believe me neither.
1: All right, so you just basically would feel this after waking up in the morning. You never woke up to any pains in progress?
2: Yeah, no, not in progress. It's just the morning after. And initially, I was thinking that maybe it was some sort of medical condition, but everything's 10-4 down there, so I don't know really.
1: Did you
2: know
1: get checked
2: what's
1: out?
2: Going on, to be honest with you. They didn't find nothing down there.
1: Okay. When did this start? Like, how long ago?
2: So the pain, the rectal pain, that's been more recent. That's been in the last couple, probably the last month or so. But it's just, okay. I've been seeing weird stuff for the last couple of years.
1: Okay, well, you know, just like Brent, who called in last hour, you can try to do the same thing. Kind of what Chris Fleming recommended. Just if you believe there's something in there, and there's something crazy, paranormal happening, just speak directly to it and tell it, get out of here. get out. And I think that for whatever reason, that seems

0: seems to clear out a lot of the problems. I don't know why it would be targeting you specifically for something like that, but give it a try, Derek, and maybe report back next time we have an open line, because I would be curious to see what happens. Thank you for your call. This is, and I'll just say this, and I'm just going to be honest with the listeners here. And when we do an open line, as a radio show host, as someone that has done a lot of live talk radio, sometimes your guard is always up and you're thinking to yourself, okay, is the person giving an honest account, or are they here in taking advantage of the open lines to pull your leg? I will say this, for the last couple of calls there, my radar has been on full blast in trying to, okay, let's listen here. We're going to give it a shot. And I'm not going to say either way when it comes to those calls what I believe is going on there. But I don't want people to be afraid to give genuine experiences on a show like this. So that's why if you're listening and you're thinking to yourself, oh, you know, you're snickering or something like that in the background, that's why I'm always very careful, because I'm going to take you for your word. We're going to get through this. We're going to talk about it. And if I get a hint that it's not genuine, then we'll just move on. I'm not getting a hint there. So sometimes strange things happen that you just can't explain. I just wanted to put that out there for our listeners here. How about we go to the wild card line? And Drew is in Eugene, Oregon. Drew, you're on Coast to Coast AM. Go ahead.
1: Hello, how are you doing?
0: Good.
1: Thank you for taking my call. How do I put this? I'm a prophet. Now, I've done a little bit of research, and, you know, you're a paranormal talk show. So I've done some research, and I believe I am a prophet. Now, the reason I say this is because round about the first part of February 2026, I sent an email to CBS, BBC, Yomiuri, which is an international KVAL, it's local to the Eugene area, CNN, AP News, things like that. I contacted them all, and I told them all that there was going to be a large-scale disaster. Well, that was my heading, subject line prediction, large-scale disaster. And I remember Nostradamus, and Nostradamus's predictions, how he would use quatrains. So I tried to be as eloquent as possible in my description of what I saw before I woke up from a dream. Mm-hmm. The email reads, on what day I do not know. There is going to be a disaster where a building is going to collapse. Many men, women, and children will be there. Many layers of this building will collapse. Mm-hmm. Buses and cars are smashed. Some survive and tell their story to cameras. Please do not dismiss this prediction.
0: Okay.
1: Now, that was on February 8th of 2026.
0: Okay. Yeah, we have seen some earthquakes, you know, Mexico and such. There's been some pretty big ones. Is that what you think you're referring to?
1: Well, no, because sometime later, the United States of America attacked Iran.
0: Mm-hmm.
1: But there was one thing that I left out of my prediction. There was one thing that I didn't want to put in that prediction. Mm-hmm. Because it implicates a person.
0: Okay, probably best not to bring that up here. But did it become relevant after the fact? We'll just ask it that way.
1: When we attacked Iran, and we, it was a whole lot of explosions and a lot of damage, and a lot of buildings were impacted by these bombs and rockets and missiles. So that led me to believe that my prediction on February 8th was a prediction of the Iran war. Now, again,
0: Drew, I think some of these can kind of the prediction you gave, it seems somewhat generic in a way where it could apply to a lot of different things. Do you have any future predictions? Maybe if you want to give those out, this is a way to air it. Do you have any? Have you had any other future visions you want to share?
1: Recently, I don't want to. I'm trying. When I get my dreams, and I usually base my predictions off of my dreams, I get my dreams first. Then I process those dreams, and sometimes that takes just hours, sometimes minutes. Others, we're talking weeks before I even understand the dream and any ramifications of the dream, to include but not limited to what could quite possibly happen on this earth, including other countries, but not just people in the United States of America.
0: Right. So I almost think you have to be a little bit more specific if people are going to, look at those with any accuracy after the fact. And what was the last one you had that you may have had a little bit more details or pointed to something specific?
1: I would have to go back a couple of years in order to do that.
0: Mm-hmm.
1: Would that be possible with your time constraints?
0: No, we have to go to break, but you want to tell us, how about this? If you can tell me in 30 seconds, what prediction did you have that came true?
1: I invented, theoretically, a scientific principle that allows us to understand how things in the galaxy might work. That's a mathematical equation.
0: I see. Drew, thank you very much for the call. So Drew said, he believes himself to be a prophet. It seems like the prediction, at least from what I'm gathering, may have been a little bit too generic for me to take that any further. But I'm glad you called in, Drew. Feel free to give us a call. It's open lines. We have some open lines for you as we make it through the nights on Coast to Coast AM. Email me, Ryan Recker at coasttocoastam.com.

0: big.
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2: I'm looking at some of the messages here coming in. One from Heather, who said, I lived in Lima for the past 4 years. The dude's theory regarding Alcatraz escapees sounds like the kind of noise you'd hear from Sydney, which is south of Wapakoneta, which is hilarious, if you know the area. I was down in, it's been a long time. There was a contestant from Sydney, was it Sydney, that was on So You Think You Can Dance. His name was Kent Boyd, and the family lived down there. So they would have watch parties, and we would drive down there for it. It was actually a lot of fun working in the media when you had a local contestant on a popular reality show like So You Think You Can Dance, even though that's a whole different world for me because I'm pretty fly for a white guy, but I'm not a dancer. And being able to watch them as athletes perform, I got to see it close up. It was unbelievable how athletic those dancers are. So thank you for the call, Heather. Good to hear from you. By the way, if you are an emerging artist, the first Sunday of every month, George plays music selections from emerging artists. Go to coasttocoastam.com, fill out the submission form, give us permission to play it, and send that music over. 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All right, we have another 20 minutes or so of open lines. I want to try to get to as many calls as I can, but we are getting a lot of calls tonight, which is fantastic. 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Don't go anywhere. Call in now. We'll get some more of your calls on the open lines on Coast to Coast AM.
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2: And welcome back to Coast to Coast AM. I'm Ryan Recker. And if you want to email me, RyanRenker@coasttocoastam.com. Let's take some more of your calls. We have a little bit of time left in the show. It's open lines. So whatever you want to talk about, this would be the good time to call in. Let's go to the wild card line. And Aaron is in Fountain Valley, California. Aaron, you're on Coast to Coast AM. Go ahead.
0: Hey, Ryan, can you hear me?
2: I got you.
0: Well, I hope it's okay over there on the other side of Erie.
2: That's right.
0: You know, my question for you, my friend, is what about the earliest stories that scared you the most that you thought, okay, that couldn't be real, but that kind of creeps me out? And what do you tell your children?
2: Okay, thank you. Thank you for the call. Let me tell you, the thing that would creep me out the most were not ghost stories. It was unsolved mysteries. We would watch that as a family, and the theme song would come on. And you would watch these murders and the people that were out there hurting other people. And there was a lot of mystery in it. And they would show like a drawing of the suspect or a picture of the suspect. And it was dark outside, and I kept thinking, what if that person was watching this report through our window right now? I would get so scared watching unsolved mysteries. That is what got me. Thank you for the call. Let's go back to the wild card line, and Dorothy is in Alabama. Dorothy, you're on Coast to Coast AM. Go ahead.
6: Hi. It's all the paranormal stuff. I've always wondered, you know, stuff with psychics. If there's a really good one out there, you know, you'd think there would be one that would know where Nancy Guthrie is.
2: That's like the first thing anytime we have a psychic on the show, someone always calls in and says, where's Nancy Guthrie? And, I've asked that question because the case has been open for so long. And normally the answer you get is it doesn't work like that. You can't necessarily pinpoint it directly. Or, you know, sometimes you'll ask, okay, buried treasure. Where's the buried treasure? Or where's this or where that? And it's they say it's not like a road map with kind of like your GPS where it'll take you to a specific location. They say it doesn't really work like that. So I'm guessing that's not an answer you want to hear when you're trying to get answers from a psychic, right?
6: Yeah, I've just always thought, you know, if they're like for real and they could, you know and hone in on something and really concentrate and think about it, if they're, you know, really good psychic, there should be one out there that would know things like, you know, help to find missing people.
2: Yeah. I don't know what the success rate of a psychic would need to be looked at as a highly successful one, meaning would you have to be right 25% of the time and give details that no one else would know 30% of the time? Is that a good success rate? That's a good question. I'm sure there may be some people listening here tonight that may have some sort of gift and they believe they have psychic ability that would be able to answer that question about Nancy Guthrie. So I just don't know. Thank you very much for the call, though. Let's go back to the wild card line. And Mike is in Fairbanks, Alaska. Mike, you're on Coast to Coast AM. Go ahead.
7: Hello, Ryan. Good evening. Thank you for taking my call, logging me in, buddy. Did you get that email of that footage of that UFO I took down in Sydney, Montana?
2: Right. I got your email, but I didn't get to watch the clip, the MP4 clip. But I did see your emails about it. So you took that video, you said?
7: Yes, I took that. I was actually filming the fireworks, visiting my family down in Sydney, Montana, which is far east, and noticed this red ball first. You see that footage. It takes off to the southwest at an incredible speed and disappears at the end. But the other one, the main footage, is a jellyfish-looking UFO that does some really weird stuff. But I have more clips. But anyway, check that out. Check that out, Ryan. That's
2: all right. How often have you captured something like that on video?
7: That's first time.
2: Is that that's a first and only? Have you maybe?
7: Oh yeah, on a UFO. Oh yeah, yeah, yeah. Well, I saw that one, the flying wing over Catalina disappear with two of my buddies. We watched it disappear right in front of our eyes. That thing was amazing. But I didn't film that. But
2: what about So you did this in the continental United States. You live up in Alaska. You would think that would be prime area to witness things like this.
7: Oh, Alaska is. It's full of anomalies. I mean, it's incredible up here.
2: Have you ever witnessed anything there then?
7: Besides up on the mines, I mean, we have hundreds of encounters of Sasquatch up there. But as far as UFOs go, let me think. I know we have a pyramid. We found a pyramid. Our native adopted son, Ryan David, found a pyramid up there, and he showed it to me. And that's as far as I know. I know there's supposedly a pyramid under Mount McKinley. Anyway, yeah, you know, I wanted to give my condolences, Ryan, to the families of the crash victim up here. We had 8 more go down again on the West Coast. They're going to a Dew Line Defense Early Warning Site, I think. It's a military site. It was a military flight, charter flight, Cessna 446, which is one of the best planes ever made. And second attempt at landing, he didn't make it. So
2: that's
7: another
2: terrible
7: thing there. And those Dew Line sites, those radars, there's 2 of them. You can only shut down one at a time. We know an electrician out of there, out of Cornelius's backyard there. His name is Pete Peters. He was the head of the generators there. He'd fly in and shut one down and leave the other one going there. He was only one of 2 electricians allowed to do that on the Dew Line. And he just flew the West Coast. That's all they do is they maintain them radars. And they've got 2 of them going at all times. And when they maintenance one and then, you know, then the other. They never, ever have a radar that's down. But, you know, I wanted to touch real quick on a few other things because I know you got some other callers. I wanted check out the footage they released of the drone that comes out of the parking structure after Charlie Kirk was shot. And I think, Ryan, that Charlie Kirk might have been shot by a DARPA smart bullet, that they have that technology 30 years ago. And then also, Ryan, I want you to look at the new Fat Photos satellite video of the B-52 crash at Edwards Air Force Base. Right when it crashes, just before that, it looks like 6 solar arrays flash, and then all of a sudden, the ground is like it explodes with dust. It's either dust or black smoke, and at the same time, you see the B-52 explode with the dust coming off, and then if you look just before the explosion, look to the right of the footage. This, you got to go to B-52 crash Edwards Air Force Base, and then go to Wikipedia, scroll down to accident, and that's where the new footage is. The satellite footage, I didn't know it existed, but it's pretty wild there. And also, I do have some good news, Ryan. Incandescent bulbs are back. You can buy them.
2: That's right. I think I've seen those too.
7: I went online. Yeah, I get it. I went online to buy 2 bulbs, Ryan. It was $1.95. I went, oh, right. I went to
2: They last so much longer.
7: You know, to buy it. I went to buy it. It was $16 shipping. I went, not this time.
2: Man. I know. Find an Ace Hardware or something. All right. Thank you very much for the call. I appreciate it. And that's the thing. I have the LED light bulbs in my home. And every single LED light bulb I purchase, they lie about how long they last. They all say, oh, this will last 8 years. Oh, this will last 10 years. They last a year at best. Every time I've bought one of them, they always die way too early. And the claims, you're long past the time to take them back. There's no way you can prove when you got them. I am not a fan of them. Theoretically, I like the idea that they use less electricity and you get the same amount of light out of them. That's fine. But man, they have a lot of broken promises on those packaging. Let's go to the first time caller line. And Edward is in Florida. Edward, you're on Coast to Coast AM. Go ahead.
8: Yeah, Ryan, thank you for taking my call this weekend. I was on your screen. We're moving up, I think, to the big one in Southern California. You know, we had Colombia, Venezuela, Peru. And I saw this fungal storm. There's like all this weird stuff happening. And here in Florida, we haven't had anything since those 2 big storms a couple years ago. It's this phenomenon. I don't know. Maybe the end of time is coming up. They did predict that, the end of time would come, November 13th. I don't know if you saw that story.
2: Who did?
8: Yeah. Somebody predicted it years ago. or some, and I think it was like in the 60s, say, oh yeah, November 13, 2026 was the end time. So,
2: I'll have to look up that one specifically, because you get a lot of those end time predictions. Of course, none of them have come true. But the California thing really is scary, because they are due for a big one. And man, that is going to be devastating when it happens, because it's a matter of when, not if. So you think, based on some of the different earthquakes we've seen in other places of the world, that it's working its way up?
8: Yeah. I mean, I think this year more than previous years, it's kind of heading, it's heading going from south to north. So,
2: right. Well, when was the last one? Was it
8: California?
2: Was it late 80s? Was the last big one in California? I'm trying to remember. Was it 92 maybe?
8: Oh, yeah. The World Series. Al Michaels is doing the World Series game. Remember that? Yeah. That was 89.
2: Sure. That was 89. That's right. And I know the building codes have definitely been improved. I know some of the buildings are more resilient to that. Here's part of the problem with this, Edward. Look what happened with the wildfires that went through on California, and they're still unable to rebuild on that land. And the codes and everything else that California, just so much burden that even if you had the means to rebuild immediately, it's just the permitting and all these other aspects of it make it nearly impossible to restart your life. Now imagine a wide-scale event on California. It would be so difficult for them to recover based on even the restrictions they have on rebuilding. I don't even want to imagine it, but we know it's going to happen at some point. Edward, thank you very much for the call. Let's go east of the Rockies. George is in Apollo, Pennsylvania. George, you're on Coast to Coast AM. Go ahead.
9: Card, I want you to change the page to the future. But tonight you'll not be the same after I tell you what I'm going to tell you.
2: Oh, good.
9: That
2: Let's
9: is,
2: hear it.
9: I am a scientist, a research, was in plastics, and you're probably using some of the plastics that I caused to form. But big thing is the UAP, that's unidentified flying. Well, we built with a mechanical engineer, PhD, an actual UPA motor that works, that'll go to the moon in 4 minutes.
2: Mm-hmm.
9: Now,
2: 4 minutes.
9: 4 minutes. We'll be able to 42-inch drone-like construct that picks up 700 pounds. Now, this can be designed to any size. If I can design it, it can wind up to a truck, which could pick up a large amount of ground and add and also make it into other things. But with that information I gave you, I can get dirt from Illinois and take it to the moon and put it in a crater in 4 minutes, come back and get it. It wouldn't take me too long to terraform a crater on the moon with this concept, this UAP concept. It's true. You did it for proof of concept.
2: All right, hold on a second. I got to check this. So you said you can get it to the moon and back, meaning you can travel to the moon that fast, but you can actually stop, land, and drop off a payload and then make it back to Earth with this technology?
9: Right. That is the page changer. That's new. But today the world changed.
2: How do you do that? You have to explain it. What's the science behind moving that quick and stopping?
9: Because you are doing the other part of physics that isn't known, and we have to write it, and that is anti-gravity part of it, which is a gravity field. Actually, it's a transparent gravity field, and it's kick-started with electromagnetic, and it flips. In the new science, we would call the flip point of a magnetic field going into a gravity field. And then what happens, you have parallax. Parallax is where the material doesn't disappear, but the axial spin of the materials are in parallel, such that they are transparent, like a window pane. That is, you are in parallax with materials in parallax. You could put your hand through a piece of metal. Now, that's the new physics, and that's real. This is not fiction.
2: And that, so did you say you've invented an anti-gravity machine?
9: That's what I just said, and it works.
2: Okay, how have you tested it? What have you done to test it?
9: You build a 42-inch put the magnetic the electronics correctly, and you get the results. And the results were we flew for 4.5 hours, picking up 700 pounds. That construct is better than any propeller rocket. There is nothing that can equal it. But it's true.
2: So where did you fly this thing? Where did you fly it?
9: Neville Island, company name Q.
2: Okay, so where did it go? Like in this time, 4 minutes.
9: Down when I I was the mind behind it, but the engineering was a fellow by the name of Dr. Schultz, and I said, "Now you be sure you fly it down because it'll fly away and you'll never see it again." And he did, and as he built it, I was in conversation with him, and it's a.
2: So you're saying. Okay, so part of what you're saying is you anchored this thing down and just kept it basically propelling in one direction for 4 minutes to kind of like a proof of concept.
9: Hours.
2: Oh, 4.5 hours.
9: Yeah,
2: okay.
9: Think of it, holding up 700 pounds for 4.5 hours over Unity craft. Now, an over Unity craft is where you are using the dimensional energy of all space. Basically, this craft can go anywhere in the universe. And the energy just outside its perimeter.
2: What was the fuel that you used for that then?
9: The fuel is, the Durex Sea is what the Earth and the planets and everything goes in.
2: Yeah.
9: That energy is just like an ocean, and you extract it by using your electromagnetic effects that have been transferred into a gravity field.
2: Wow, George, I gotta say that sounds real fascinating, but we're out of time. I would love to see something like that in action. If there's a YouTube video or something, maybe you can email me, ryanrecker@coasttocoastam.com. Well, that'll do it for me. So many different people to thank, including Michael Cosio, Adam Thompson, Donna Walker, Dan Galante, Tom Danheiser, Sue Trikas, Gina Salvetti. We'll get Bill May, Sean Lottasewer, Lex Lonehood, my mentor, Phil Tower, the legends, George Norrie and Art Bell, who make it all possible, and you. I had a great night. I hope you did, too. I'll be back again tomorrow night. Take care. I'll check my emails, and we'll talk soon.

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1: Good morning from Washington, where Scott Bessent, the Treasury Secretary, announced economic D-Day sanctions against Iran yesterday. Also eyes on South Carolina, key runoff there for Lindsey Graham's seat. The sister, Darlene Graham, expected to have success today, but we'll see if that ends up coming to fruition. Thanks for joining us this morning from Washington. I am Chris Ryan. This is New Hampshire Today.
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7: Good morning and good news if you're taking your current commute right now. The roadways are clear, but if you see something that's not clear, let me know at 866-999-7200. That's the New Hampshire Today traffic tip line from the ExtraGen Temporal Scanner Weather Desk. Here's Kevin Scarupa.
8: Not a bad start to the day out there. You may notice a little less humidity in the air through the afternoon. Sunshine and clouds, the chance of a passing shower or thunder shower this afternoon will put the chance at around 20%. We'll drop into the 50s tonight after highs between 75 and 80 this afternoon. Lower 80s and sunshine Wednesday, more humidity and partial sunshine Thursday, and the chance of a late day storm. From a Stormwatch 9 Weather Center, I'm meteorologist Kevin Scarupa.
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1: This is New Hampshire Today. Welcome to Washington, D.C. I am Chris Ryan. Thanks so much for joining us this morning from our nation's capital. Yesterday in Washington, Treasury Secretary Scott Bessent outlined the sanctions against Iran. New sanctions in the Trump administration are designed to isolate Iran's economy and create further difficulty for Iran and potentially drive them to end the hostilities with the United States and come to the bargaining table. Fox's Jared Halpern has more this morning from the White House.
11: Treasury Secretary Scott Bessent launched Operation Economic Outcast, warning of strong sanctions against nations doing business with Iran.
12: It is now a time for world leaders to make a decision between prosperity and isolation.
11: Bessent says a process of level setting is underway to let countries know what is expected of them.
12: It is no longer acceptable to operate in the gray spaces of this conflict.
11: Iran's currency hit a record low Monday, and the United Arab Emirates announced last week it is suspending all trade and financial transactions with Iran. At the White House, Jared Halpern, Fox News.
1: Of course, all eyes are on China as well. What are they going to do? And is the United States willing to enforce these sanctions? It's a good idea because these sanctions obviously focus on nations that are doing business with Iran as opposed to focusing specifically on Iran, Iranian assets and capital, et cetera. And so this is a good idea. But again, we find ourselves nearly 6 months into this conflict, and a lot of these ideas perhaps, you know, should have been utilized earlier on in the war. I mean, each new thing that the United States comes up with is cleverly branded and is going to, do something that has not been done to Iran so far in that branding. But, you know, we obviously should have thrown the kitchen sink at them early on and moved on tried to create the outcome that we're going to create very, very early on in this situation, because now it has become prolonged and we don't quite know when that end is. And to me, I look at the situation and I don't necessarily think there's going to be an end. I think that is like a clear ending. I think that this is just going to kind of move off into the abyss and end. It's going to be, you know, kind of like those relationships that doesn't, like, it's just kind of both sides just going to get frustrated with the other and then it's over. It's not going to be like that inflection point that ends the U.S. Iran war, but we are nearing 6 months of that. Some interesting elections across the country today in Georgia, Oklahoma, but the most significant one is the U.S. Senate runoff on the Republican side in South Carolina, where it's primary runoff day. Fox's Jessica Rosenthal has that story.
13: After Senator Lindsey Graham died, South Carolina Governor Henry McMaster appointed his sister Darlene as senator, at least until his term ran out in January. But she opted to run for a full 6-year term as well and won nearly 33% of the vote in a primary election earlier this month. Congressman Ralph Norman was second with just over 25%. Since neither got a majority, the runoff is taking place. President Trump's backed Graham, appearing at a rally with her last week in Myrtle Beach.
14: Mr. President, I am proud to stand with you, to work hard for this country.
13: Norman told Fox Carolina after the candidate's one and only debate.
15: There's no time for training on the job. I'm a proven candidate. I've got a proven record. You know what I'm going to do.
13: Jessica Rosenthal, Fox News.
1: So the question is, will South Carolina voters extend some grace to Darlene Graham after that debate performance, which has become obviously very, very well known, in which she told folks that she doesn't know much about foreign policy and that's not her, you know, her thing. And I think that you also have to consider the state, right? To me, South Carolina is a more forgiving state than perhaps others. And given the fact that Darlene Graham has been dealing with her brother's passing, given the fact that she has the president's endorsement, I think that that will still be enough to push her across the finish line. There's the obvious negatives of the fact that she is only there because she is Lindsey Graham's sister, but I'm not sure that the GOP primary electorate in South Carolina is going to view that as harshly as others might. And I think that she will have success when all is said and done today in South Carolina. Also want to take a look at what's going on with the tariffs and Canada, where, again, is this negotiating? Is it the actual outcome? There's obvious concern about, you know, what this all means, particularly given how Canada is so closely tied with the with New England and New Hampshire. President Trump is continuing to ramp up threats against Canada after talks for a trade deal fell through last week. Let's get the latest this morning from Fox Business's Lydia Hu.
16: President Trump posting on Truth Social in part, on January 1st, 2027, tariffs on all cars, trucks, both large and small, automotive parts and steel will be increased to 50%. Built in the U.S. and there are zero tariffs, Canada will be treated like a state no longer. The goods represent about 5% of Canadian exports to the U.S. and are worth roughly $20 billion. Canada is responding. Dollar-for-dollar retaliatory tariffs take effect September 8th, targeting U.S. sectors including steel and dairy.
1: That is Lydia Hu. Prime Minister Mark Carney says the deal would weaken Quebec's French language traditions and claims the president's tariffs would hurt American workers. Cut up just a little bit on Hampshire Today from Washington. We're going to check in with Tanya J. Powers, who's following the Lindsey Clancy case as that continues at trial, as that continues in Massachusetts. We'll have the latest on what President Trump and Treasury Secretary Scott Bessent are looking to do when it comes to the tariffs against the implication of the Iranian sanctions, which would be against countries that do business with Iran. We'll have that latest on that coming up for you in just a little bit. Plus, we'll check in on the Red Sox. Big win last night for them in Miami. I talked with star center fielder Sadon Rafaela prior to the Sox leaving for Miami, and last night spent the night at Nationals Park here in D.C. and talked to one of the best players in baseball. That is Rockies catcher Hunter Goodman. That coming up for you this hour. Plus, Paul Steinhauser, the latest on today's elections in South Carolina, and J.D. Vance, vice president, was in Maine yesterday. Thanks for joining us this morning. I am Chris Ryan. This is New Hampshire Today.
17: Agreed to a $3.2 million settlement with the Department of Justice over allegations the company discriminated against U.S. workers in its hiring practices. Matt Mattinson has the story.
18: The DOJ says the investigation involved fewer than 10 positions, but found issues including how some jobs were advertised and how applications were accepted. Under the agreement, OpenAI will pay $1.2 million in civil penalties and $2 million to compensate workers affected by the alleged practices. The company denies the findings, but says it reached the agreement to resolve the matter and move forward with its immigration-related hiring program.
17: Anthropic inking a $10 billion deal with AI cloud startup Volta. And AI systems from Anthropic and OpenAI created fake identities in an effort to break into the site GitHub. The UK's AI Security Institute says Anthropic's Mythos and OpenAI's Sol used autonomy and deception to mask the hacks. This comes as more AI models are being caught starting their own hacks. Tech Report, I'm Mark Mayfield.
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0: This is New Hampshire Today. I am Chris Ryan. Appreciate you joining us for the show. It's a story that has captivated the region and the country. The Lindsey Clancy trial down in Plymouth, Massachusetts, where Clancy admits to killing her three children. But what is at play, what is being determined, is what her mental state was when that took place. Joining us right now, the HRC, your Neighbor Credit Union guest line, is Fox News Radio reporter Tanya J. Powers, who is covering that story. Good morning, Tanya.
1: Hey, good morning.
0: Appreciate joining us for the show. So before we get into some of the details, kind of the day-to-day, just kind of an upshot here as to what is being determined and what have been the arguments, you know, to this point in regard to Clancy's mental state prior to the killing of her three children.
1: Yeah, her lawyer has basically stipulated that, you know, yes, she has, you know, this is, she did kill her three children. She has pleaded not guilty for three counts of first degree murder by reason of insanity. The whole story is, I think one of the things that has really gotten, you know, the nation's attention on this is the focus on mental health, particularly postpartum psychosis, and, you know, what that is, how it's handled, how that affects women. This is something that we have seen a good bit of support for her for, not just, you know, this postpartum psychosis part, but also women's mental health in general and how women are treated by, like, the medical system, you know, when, you know, they have mental health issues, particularly with this one. So it's kind of, it's not just a criminal trial that I think, you know, kind of gets our attention on the, you know, because we're all into true crime at this point. But I think that's the part of it that really has resonated with a lot of women, because we saw last week where there were, a few hundred that gathered outside the courthouse in support of her wearing, you know, pink and, you know, saying things like peace for Lindsey and things like that. That was not the only place that they gathered. There were gatherings across the country and even in some other countries. So it tells you kind of how widespread this story has been and, you know, the support that at least some people have felt for her, across the country.
0: On the flip side, her husband, Patrick Clancy, her ex-husband, Patrick Clancy, has been, you know, the target of online conspiracy theories. And there's been a significant focus on him from a negative perspective, which is a remarkable aspect of the story. Here you have Lindsey Clancy, who there's no question about the mental health issues, and I'm a huge proponent of putting a spotlight on that. But there also is kind of this odd dynamic here where Patrick Clancy comes home, and his wife has, by her own admission, killed the three children. But he is subject to online rumors and speculation while she has, you know, folks gathering in support of her outside the courthouse.
1: Yeah, I mean, people are going to basically, it does not surprise me that there has been all kinds of reactions, the scope of different, you know, things like that. That does not shock me at all. The fact that this trial has gone on, I mean, it's captured, you know, a lot of attention across the country. One of the reasons is because it's gone on for so long. They've had so many days of testimony. Another one of those yesterday, her attorney actually asked the judge to declare a mistrial and said that the prosecutor's mention of her religion during some testimony was, you know, reason enough to have a mistrial declared. The judge said no, he was not going to declare a mistrial. At this point, Reddington, her lawyer, Kevin Reddington, had actually accused the prosecutors of intentional misconduct. They had, another forensic psychologist on the stand. There was more.

0: rebuttal. The defense rested, last week. The prosecution's rebuttal witnesses are what we're hearing now. And, at this point, I think they said they only had three of them. You would think a testimony would not be a lot longer. But at this point, you just kind of have to take it day to day and see what the judge has in store for them whenever the prosecution does rest and there's our closing arguments.
1: And the trial does continue today. And as you referenced, it does continue to create more focus and attention day after day, given the length of the trial and the interest in the proceedings. Tanya, as always, appreciate your time. Look forward to talking mm-hmm. soon. Fox sure. News Thank Radio you. Reporter Tanya J. Powers joining us on the HRCU Your Neighborhood Credit Union guest line. Up next, we'll check in on the Red Sox, who had a huge victory last night in Miami. Another come-from-behind win. This one was in large part thanks to Mickey Gasper, who had another big night at the plate, an RBI double, and a key walk to begin the ninth inning, which ended up being the game-winning run for the Red Sox, who won 4-2. I am Chris Ryan in Washington. This is New Hampshire Today.
2: Prepares to strike back. I'm Sue Guzman, Fox News. Canada is expected to announce reciprocal tariffs against the United States today.
3: The U.S. slapped 50% tariffs on about $20 billion of Canadian goods from hockey sticks to wine after trade talks collapsed late Friday. Now Canada is preparing retaliatory tariffs on U.S. goods. President Trump says, quote, Canada wants the benefits of being a state without being one. They have also charged our great farmers for many years massive amounts of tariffs. No more. Well, the U.S. is Canada's largest trading partner, and U.S. Trade Chief Jamieson Greer says Ottawa walked away from what he calls a pretty good deal.
2: And Fox's Lauren Simonetti reporting. The Trump administration announcing sweeping new sanctions against Iran, warning countries that do business with the Islamic Republic to sever financial ties or face retaliation from the U.S. Fox's Jared Halpern.
4: Describing an economic D-Day, Treasury Secretary Scott Bessent says new U.S. sanctions will block all foreign revenue streams to Iran.
5: Our objective is to sever every economic lifeline that sustains this tyrannical regime until Tehran stands alone.
4: Bessent says President Trump and Treasury officials are calling counterparts to deliver timelines for countries to cut ties with Iran or face stiff secondary sanctions.
5: If they do not take action, we will do so unilaterally through Treasury authorities.
4: China, Turkey, and the United Arab Emirates are among Iran's largest trading partners. At the White House, Jared Halpern, Fox News.
2: Iran says it's been preparing for the new sanctions for a long time. And new evidence is prompting a trial delay for a Libyan man charged in the 1988 bombing of Pan Am Flight 103 that killed 270 people, mostly Americans. Jury selection had been set for Wednesday in Washington, D.C. 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
7: Good morning. A bill designed to fairly tax income is introduced. New Hampshire Congressman Chris Pappas at the lead of that with a couple other colleagues introducing the Multi-State Worker Tax Fairness Act Monday. That would establish a uniform standard for taxing income based on physical presence in the state. Third person dead in the wake of that shooting in Whitefield this month. Tory Gates reports.
8: Police found three people suffering from gunshot wounds. Eric Blake Jr., 29, was pronounced dead at an area hospital. Last week, 59-year-old Amy Blake died of her wounds, and now Michael Marrow succumbed to a head wound. He was 41.
7: In sports, the Patriots trade Kayshon Booty to Houston for safety Jalen Reed and a pick. The Red Sox in Miami again tonight. The Fisher Cats are back home. I'm Jake Orwin.
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23: Good morning. Happy Tuesday. Looking at the roadways, everything looks good. But if you see a problem, let me know at 866-999-7200. That's the New Hampshire Today traffic tip line from the Exogen Temporal Scanner Weather Desk. Here's Kevin Scarupa.
24: Not a bad start to the day out there. You may notice a little less humidity in the air through the afternoon. Sunshine and clouds, the chance of a passing shower or thunder shower this afternoon will put the chance at around 20%. We'll drop into the 50s tonight after highs between 75 and 80 this afternoon. Lower 80s and sunshine Wednesday, more humidity and partial sunshine Thursday, and the chance of a late day storm. From a Stormwatch 9 Weather Center, I'm meteorologist Kevin Scarupa.
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0: Welcome inside Nationals Park as New Hampshire Today in Washington continues from our nation's capital. A little baseball in this segment. Red Sox were not here last night. They were down in Miami taking on the Marlins. We're going to start this segment, though, with a conversation with one of my favorite Boston Red Sox to watch, an individual that has established himself as one of the best all-around players in baseball this year. That would be center fielder Seydon Rafaela. How has he done it? What adjustments has he made? We'll talk with Seydon Rafaela right now as we go inside the Red Sox clubhouse. This interview, of course, before the Red Sox hit the road.
1: Just when you look at your season to date, what do you see, and how proud have you been in the overall development of your game into one of the best all-around players in baseball?
2: I think I'm grateful to God that he kept me healthy on the field, that I came in and keep proving myself that I can be better, and showing all the work that I put into the offseason is paying off, and I'm really grateful to him.
1: How would you describe the fire that makes you great? Whenever you don't get a ball that you think you should in the outfield, even a ball maybe you shouldn't get, you get upset, right? Same thing with at bats that don't go your way. Where does that fire come from that drives you, and how important is that in leading to your success?
2: I think it comes since I was a little kid playing with my older brothers. I always had to really fight to win because they were older than me. So I think it comes from back then, from my little island Curacao. We're very competitive. So I think it comes from there.
1: Do you feel like you've had to fight this year? Or do you feel like it's come more naturally? You've been more comfortable because you've talked about your bats in previous years, being a grind and being mentally difficult for you to get through. This year, has it been the same, or do you feel like with how you've expanded in your approach that things have gotten not easier but less difficult?
2: Yeah, I think I've learned that it's a process, and you have to make adjustment and not really thinking about the results. And I just trust the process that I'm gonna do good. That I think that's when it helps me get quicker out of slumps or whatever. Besides years past, I was worrying about the results, and they wasn't coming anyway. So now I'm just trusting the process and knowing that, and if I do the right things, my routine, everything, it's gonna be good in the end of the year.
1: Two biggest changes that I've seen is that you do not have elongated slumps, and also your approach has changed in regard to breaking pitches away, where you will you'll take those pitches to the opposite field. At what point did it kind of click that these things would kind of take you to the next level?
2: I think I've been trying to improve my swing decision stuff and all of those things, and it's been helping me to adjust the pitches and sometimes pull the ball when I needed to, and then drive the ball the other way. I think it's that.
1: Last thing I ask you about is one of the biggest reasons I think that you guys have the success you have is the speed and athleticism, not only defensively but also on the base paths. And what have you seen in those areas? How much better is this team defensively this year, and how much has that helped you, A? And B, it seems like whether it's you, whether it's Caleb Durbin, just about anybody in this lineup willing to take the extra base, willing to to do more on the base paths.
2: Yeah, I think I'm really confident in this group, both sides of the ball, and we've been showing ourselves that we can come from games that we're behind, and the defense, I think we're really elite, that everybody out there go there and play elite defense, and the pitcher trusts every player in the defense. And yeah, man, I've really enjoyed playing with these guys this year.
0: Seydon Rafaela right there here at Nationals Park last night. We did not see one of the best players in baseball, Hunter Goodman, play, but he is scheduled to come off the injured list tonight. As Goodman, a catcher for the Colorado Rockies, was mentioned in trade rumors, potentially going to the Red Sox or the New York Yankees. He stayed put in Colorado, and of course the Red Sox acquired Adley Rutschman from the Baltimore Orioles, a little bit north of here in Washington. Here's my conversation with Hunter Goodman, which starts with a pretty interesting moment from batting practice yesterday.
3: So, Hunter, you've probably seen a lot of strange things at the ballpark in your day, but I just watched you hit your last ball BP, about 350, maybe 103 off the bat, and a guy had a baby in one hand, a glove in the other, attempting to make a play. Would you recommend that?
4: No, I wouldn't. I'd say that's probably not the safest thing in the world. But, you know, I mean, if you think you can do it, go for it, I guess.
3: What's the strangest thing you've seen, you know, at the ballpark? Generally, you know, we see kind of the same thing day in, day out. The ballpark, you come in, you work, play a game. But what are some of the strangest things you've seen at the ballpark?
4: You know, I mean, I feel like when the tarp's off thing, the first time I saw that, it was kind of interesting. Yesterday, Jimmy Herget for us got stung by a bee while he was standing on the mound. I don't know if I've seen that one in an actual game where the pitcher's about to pitch and gets stung by a bee. But, yeah, that was a pretty interesting one.
3: Actually happened to my son once, and being the baseball dad, he's grabbing. I'm like, what are you doing? Like, keep pitching. And that was one of the strangest things I've seen, certainly, in a game. When it comes to you and your philosophy on hitting, obviously there's an incredible strain that comes with being a catcher and trying to produce the way that you've produced. And you've put up numbers that comparable to, you know, Johnny Bench in your first couple of years with 230-plus home run seasons. What are the keys to that and maintaining, obviously, that relationship with the pitching staff, but also being one of the best power hitters in the game?
4: You know, I mean, I feel like it all starts in the weight room. I feel like I do a good job in the weight room as far as in the off season, and I've done a lot better this season in the weight room. And I feel like a lot of young kids and stuff like that don't understand that yet. But I feel like the stuff in there is almost just as important as the swings in the cage and stuff like that. So I feel like that helps me feel pretty good on most days and helps me stay on the field for the most part.
3: When it comes to the mental side of the game, obviously players talk about this all the time, about that's kind of what separates the great players from the good players and the guys that make it to the big leagues that don't. What have you learned about that, particularly as you become more of a star in the game, a guy that's well known, one of the faces of the game at this point?
4: Yeah, I mean, mentally it's the most I feel like it's the most challenging sport mentally. Most other sports you're expected to succeed a lot, and in this sport, if you succeed 3 out of 10 times, you're a Hall of Famer. So it's you have to learn to deal with failure, and there's different ways to do that. But I feel like it's one of those things you learn as you go. The more experience you get, the more games you play, you start to learn. But just kind of try and control what you can control. I mean, I can control how hard I play. I can control my attitude, and really, other than that, I mean, everything else is kind of out of your control. I mean, if I don't get good pitches to hit, that's not in my control. So it's kind of one of those things where, as long as I'm playing hard and try my best to keep a good attitude, I feel like I'm doing the right things.
3: Is that one of the most important things when it comes to being one of the best home run hitters in the game? Is it, you know, pitch selection? Is it pitch recognition, approach, and you're getting that pitch? And how do you put yourself in a place mentally where you're ready, where you're anticipating, where your mind is clear to do damage?
4: Yeah, I feel like anybody when things are going good, when you're on a hot streak or whatever it is, a lot of those times you look back and you're like, wow, I got a lot of good pitches to hit, and I was able to put a good swing on that pitch and kind of end the at bat on that pitch. And then I feel like the opposite, kind of when you're going through it, it's one of those things where you get that good pitch and you foul it off, and then you probably don't see another good one the rest of the day or the rest of that at bat. So yeah, I mean, it's a lot of it. A lot of that goes into it is am I swinging at the right pitches day in and day out? I mean, it can flip just like that. Like, one day you're seeing it really well, and then the next day you can go to where it's like, man, I'm just not seeing it today.
3: you're coming off the injured list tonight, and one of the major challenges, I have to imagine, being one of the best catchers in the game, best hitting catchers in the game, is dealing with kind of the wear and tear that comes with that. You know, taking foul balls off of here, there, your wrist, and how do you go about kind of fighting through that? And also, like, there's no excuses if you're a catcher. Like, you're going out there and you're doing your thing. Like, other guys get nicked up, maybe, yeah, you know, they say, oh, this is bothering me, but you, it's like, it's just anticipated.
4: Yeah, I mean, it's one of those things. I mean, we have really good facility. I mean, we're able to do all the treatment and all the recovery that you need, like ice baths, whatever it is that you need, we're able to do it. So some of that stuff, post game, and then just eating good. And I feel like the biggest thing is probably hydration. I mean, if you're not hydrated, then it's going to be a lot worse for you. So.
3: Last thing I want to ask you about is the business side of the game. And, you know, around the trade deadline, everybody's name kind of comes up. Your name, you know, came up with Red Sox, with the Yankees. From a mental standpoint, every player talks about kind of being where their feet are and making sure that it's just you're focused on the then and now. But with all the business side of things, outside of just the trade deadline, how much of a mental challenge is that for a player? And what was that like, you know, for you, kind of the first time where you started to hear your name, I think, a little bit with those trade rumors?
4: Yeah, it can be tough. I mean, I try not to think too much about it. I mean, it's our job to come play baseball, and then other than that, you can't really control it. So, I mean, just show up to the field every day and play. I feel like it's probably tougher on my wife than it was on me, just because she likes to read that stuff and get on social media and look at it. So, really, it's just trying to, like, calm her down and get her, you know, whatever happens, they'll still be playing baseball. But other than that, I mean, you just show up every day and play for the team that you're on.
3: What's your philosophy on social media kind of as a whole? Do you just – do you not engage? Do you – one of the guys that says they don't engage but actually kind of engage in the background or watching? Do you let your wife handle it with free rein? Like, how do you – go about dealing with all these voices?
4: I kind of scroll social media, but like if I see something and or see my name on something, I try to scroll past it. Sometimes you'll read it, obviously, it's just one of those things, but for the most part I try and just stay away from that stuff, or stay away from stuff about me.
3: Hunter, thanks a lot.
4: Yeah,
5: sweet.
0: Rockies catcher Hunter Goodman, one of the best in baseball, here on the New Hampshire Today program. Up next, we'll check in with Paul Steinhauser, the latest on campaign politics. Voters head to the polls today in South Carolina as well as Georgia. We'll hear from Paul Steinhauser on that, and also key governor's race in Oklahoma. I am Chris Ryan. This is New Hampshire Today.
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26: Good morning. Taking a look at the roadways, there are no slowdowns to report. As far as your current commute goes, everything looks clear. But if you see a problem, let me know. 866-999-7200. That's the New Hampshire Today traffic tip line from the Extra Gen Temporal Scanner Weather Desk. Here's Kevin Skorupa.
27: Not a bad start to the day out there. You may notice a little less humidity in the air through the afternoon. Sunshine and clouds, the chance of a passing shower or thunder shower this afternoon will put the chance at around 20%. We'll drop into the 50s tonight after highs between 75 and 80 this afternoon. Lower 80s and sunshine Wednesday, more humidity and partial sunshine Thursday, and the chance of a late day storm. From Stormwatch 9 Weather Center, I'm meteorologist Kevin Skorupa.
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0: This is NAMSHRE Today. I am Chris Ryan. Appreciate you for joining the show this morning. Coming up in just a little bit, Scott Brown is going to join us. He texted me last night that he was informed by WMUR that John Sununu would not be participating in their U.S. Senate debate. And he'll join us coming up at 7:08 this morning. And then Julia Manchester, The Hill and News Nation's White House correspondent, will join us with the latest on what President Trump had to say yesterday at the White House in regard to the economic sanctions against Iran, Canadian trade, and more. But joining us right now on the HRC, Your Neighbor Credit Union guest lines, we'll take a look at three key elections across the state today, plus some announcements on visitors on the Democratic side, potential 2028 visitors to the First Nation primary state. Paul Steinhauser joins us, Fox News national political reporter on the HRCU, Your Neighbor Credit Union guest line. Good morning, Steiny.
1: Chris, if it's Tuesday, we must have primary elections, and we do, yes. Let's get the less of the important ones out of the way first. Georgia 13, former Congressman David Scott, who died back in April. This is the runoff election to fill his seat for the remaining months of this year. His daughter is one of the two Democrats in the finals. Regardless of who wins, it'll be a Democrat, which means the Republican razor-thin majority in the U.S. House gets even thinner once they fill this seat. But the big ones we're really looking at today are South Carolina, Oklahoma, runoff elections on the Republican side. And in both of them, Donald Trump's endorsement is really on the line today. In South Carolina, it's Darlene Graham, the younger sister of the late Senator Lindsey Graham. The winner here will become the Republican nominee, replacing Lindsey Graham or succeeding him in the November ballot. She's already been appointed. Remember, she was appointed by Governor Henry McMaster down in South Carolina as his replacement for the rest of this year, for her older brother's replacement. Now she's battling Congressman Ralph Norman, who is a well-known conservative down there. And Trump has been going all out for Darlene Graham, including going down there on Friday for a big rally in Myrtle Beach. And his super PAC has also put in big bucks, almost $1 million on behalf of her. He's also on the line in Oklahoma today, Chris. That's where they're having a gubernatorial runoff on the Republican side, and he is backing one of the two candidates there. Both these contests are supposed to be pretty close. We expect them to be pretty close. We'll see. The polls have been off a lot this year, but that's what we think. So stay tuned, Chris. We'll have results tomorrow.
0: Thinking about South Carolina, I still think that Darlene Graham is going to win despite her missteps in that debate and, concerns mm-hmm. about whether she is prepared to be senator. The Trump endorsement, I feel like the South Carolina GOP primary electorate is going to be a little bit more forgiving of Darlene Graham than perhaps they'd be in other circumstances, given the fact that her brother just passed away. And I think that there's the Trump endorsement a huge factor. I think she still pulls it out today in South Carolina. When it comes to the 2028 Democratic presidential primary, we are seeing that folks are ready to play in New Hampshire, despite what the DNC has done in putting New Hampshire third and creating a basically a showdown, which is going to occur between the state primary and Democrats. That's obviously coming up in January of 2028. But before then, we're going to see a lot of candidates in New Hampshire.
1: Yeah, and we were talking about this yesterday because of the big announcement. Buttigieg is coming at the beginning of October for to headline the big Democratic State Party's fundraiser. We also have Mark Kelly, the senator from Arizona. We also have Ro Khanna, the congressman from California, here over Labor Day weekend. And Chris Van Hollen, the senator from Maryland, will be coming up here as well in September for the State Party's Constitution Day dinner and the Stand Up New Hampshire Town Hall speaking series. So, yeah, we're getting plenty of traffic up here, just as we suspected, because even if we're number three, we're still a crucial early voting state. And, of course, we'll see if we're number three or number one. That's a story for down the road next year. But regardless, yeah, they're still going to be coming here. We are a crucial early voting state.
0: Chris Van Hollen will join us coming up in the 8 o'clock hour here on the New Hampshire Today program. U.S. Senator from Maryland. And as I referenced, Scott Brown's going to join us in about 10 minutes on the show. And he is going to discuss the fact that he said he received a call from WMUR last night that there is not going to be an opponent in his debate. U.S. Senate GOP debate as John Sununu has backed out of that. And certainly we've seen candidates not do debates in the past, but the WMUR one, everybody does the WMUR one appearing at that until, say, now.
1: Yeah, this is the first I've heard of this, and that is a very, very big development. Because, yeah, it's the only broadcast and newscast station in the state. And so, yeah, they've always I've been a must-attend for candidates running for office this year in New Hampshire, for sure. Hey, one other thing, and I know you'll probably talk about it with Scott Brown and throughout the show. Listen, this trade war between the U.S. and Canada is really blowing up, and it is very serious. And it could impact three crucial Senate races: Maine, New Hampshire, Michigan, and maybe even put it in Minnesota. Four states with very important Senate campaigns. They all.
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10: Oil markets are reacting this morning. CJ Pop of Fox News. The price for a barrel of oil dropping fast after Treasury Secretary Scott Bessent unleashes a fresh set of penalties on Iran.
11: The actions of Treasury and other agencies will tighten the noose and block every potential source of revenue that funds the IRGC and the evil Iranian regime.
10: Fox's Trey Yanks in Tel Aviv.
12: Among the new sanctions includes an expanded list of secondary sanctions targeting digital assets, technology, gold, aviation, and shipping. In addition, the Treasury Department sanctioned nearly 60 entities, individuals, and vessels in multiple jurisdictions. The actions go after what the department describes as a network of shadow fleet vessels operating across many different countries. Iranian officials threatened retaliation to the economic measures. Another tanker was struck in the Strait of Hormuz with an unknown projectile while transiting the U.S.-approved southern route. The vessel had damage caused to its engine room and was disabled.
10: Well, Canada will announce retaliatory tariffs against the U.S. today after relations deteriorated sharply Monday. President Trump told Canadian leaders to fall in line or face consequences far worse than existing tariffs. It could be a matter of hours before the jury in Massachusetts begins to deliberate the fate of Lindsey Clancy.
13: At one point, he also brought up Clancy's Catholic faith, at which point the defense asked for a mistrial, but the judge said no. Clancy faces three counts of first-degree murder and the possibility of life in prison without parole. But if the jury finds her criminally not responsible, she'll be committed to a state mental hospital. In the 4 months leading up to the children's deaths, Clancy received 32 prescriptions and 13 psychiatric drugs. Now, there is expected to be one more rebuttal witness from the prosecution.
10: That is Fox's Nate Foy reporting from Plymouth, Massachusetts this morning. 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
20: Good morning. Return to school just around the corner. Some districts in New Hampshire go back this week. Manchester's kids K through 12 back next Thursday, the 3rd. Meanwhile, the Manchester School District is now deciding whether to update its policy regarding transgender athletes in school sports to more closely follow state law. In a 3-2 vote, the Committee on Policy approved the revision, sending it to the Manchester School Board to be approved. Move comes after the U.S. Supreme Court upheld other states' bans on allowing transgender girls from participating in girls' sports. In sports, Patriots trade Kayshon Boutte to the Texans for Jalen Reed in a 7th-round draft pick. Red Sox stay hot. Miami 4-2 winners. Back at it tonight. Fisher Cats are home this evening. I'm Jake Orwin.

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1: Good morning. This is New Hampshire Today. I am Chris Ryan. In just a few moments, Scott Brown will join us on the HRCU Your Neighbor Credit Union guest line. He says his GOP U.S. Senate opponent, John Sununu, has backed out of the WMUR debates. We'll discuss that with him coming up in just a little bit. Plus, The Hill and News Nation's White House correspondent, Julia Manchester, will be with us to discuss President Trump's conversations yesterday on both the Iran situation and also Canadian tariffs. This is New Hampshire Today.
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7: Good morning. The roadways are looking clear for you, but if you see a problem, let us know at 866-999-7200. That's the New Hampshire Today traffic tip line from the Extra Gen Temporal Scanner Weather Desk. It's Kevin Skrupa.
8: Not a bad start to the day out there. You may notice a little less humidity in the air through the afternoon. Sunshine and clouds, the chance of a passing shower or thunder shower this afternoon will put the chance at around 20%. We'll drop into the 50s tonight after highs between 75 and 80 this afternoon. Lower 80s and sunshine Wednesday, more humidity and partial sunshine Thursday, and the chance of a late day storm. From Stormwatch 9 Weather Center, I'm meteorologist Kevin Skrupa.
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1: This morning, tonight, I am scheduled to appear on a special report with Brett Baer here in our nation's capital. Looking forward to that. We're also monitoring what's going on in South Carolina, Oklahoma, and Georgia, where primary elections will be taking place today. President Trump and Secretary Scott Bessent, Treasury Secretary, announcing some retaliatory action, not just toward Iran, but towards countries that are doing business with Iran. We'll have the latest details on that from Julia Manchester coming up in just a little bit, and more reaction to President Trump's looming and continuing trade war with Canada as well in just a little bit. But joining us right now on the HRC, your Neighbor Credit Union guest line, former and he hopes future U.S. Senator Scott Brown, who texted me last night that WMUR informed him that his primary opponent, another former U.S. Senator in John E. Sununu, would not be participating in the WMUR debate. Everybody traditionally does the WMUR debates until perhaps now. Senator Brown joins us right now on the HRC, your Neighbor Credit Union guest line. Good morning.
11: Well, good morning. First of all, Brett Baer is one of my favorites. Please give him a hello from me. I love him. I used to work, obviously, as a contributor at Fox, and he's one of the best. So congratulations to you, and good morning to you and your listeners.
1: We'll indeed let him know that you said hi tonight. Let's start off with how you found out about this and, you know, your reaction in that, as I mentioned before, everyone traditionally does the WMUR debate in the lead up to the primary.
11: Well, first of all, it's never happened in the history of MUR doing debates that someone, especially someone who's a former senator, cancels against another former senator. I got a call from the news director last night around 9:30 saying, hey, listen, you know, the walkthrough that we had scheduled for both the campaigns is canceled. And I go, what, why? And he goes, well, you know, John bagged out. And I'm going, what? What was his reasoning? He didn't give one. He just said he's not doing it. And, you know, what's obviously, I'm disappointed. I love debating, and I debated him in Hampton, and he didn't really do that well. But more importantly, this is a disservice to the people of New Hampshire. If you look at his website, it's like, I'm doing this the New Hampshire way, and his commercials, New Hampshire way, New Hampshire. This is definitely not the New Hampshire way. This is the D.C. way, you know, running and hiding and running a back porch campaign, not showing up at events, and if you do, you leave right away. And honestly, the people of New Hampshire deserve to know, because he's been away for 20 years, don't forget, working for all the banks and the World Economic Forum. Doesn't he deserve to tell people where he stands on issues instead of having the NRSC and AFP and all these outside special interest groups running his commercials? Doesn't he owe that to us?
1: No, I agree. And I would encourage Senator Sununu to reconsider and to attend the debate, because that is the New Hampshire way. We as a citizenry, as a media, we need to demand of our candidates, whether they're governors, senators, members of Congress, outsiders, whoever they are, you know, we want to see them with the brightest lights in the biggest moments and how they're going to, you know, react to that. I understand, you know, looking at the polls and polls have been off in this in races across the country in this cycle. And I think that should be noted. I understand his rationale behind that, but that's not how we do it, you know, in New Hampshire. It's not what we ask of our candidates and our elected officials. We ask for, you know, for transparency and to be, you know, available. And to me, I think it's folks should be frustrated by this decision.
11: Well, first of all, honestly, the polls have been wrong on almost every race in our country.
1: 100%.
11: And we have our own poll. Yeah, we have our own polls. If I thought I couldn't win, I wouldn't be doing this, wasting my time away from my family and grandchildren. But more importantly, this is one of the only opportunities that our rural voters have a chance to see us. You know, they don't have many opportunities to meet the candidates, you know, because of the distance. This is the only opportunity. And honestly, the fact that, you know, how's he going to be ready for Chris Pappas? And Chris Pappas, by the way, the polls show him way up. He was at Salem the other day debating. I was there waiting, and John didn't show up. I debated myself. I think I actually won. So it's something that we do, You're going to vote for Scott Brown, and you need to meet him 4 or 5 times. Here's what I recommend people do. Call MUR. Tell them, ask them, why aren't you doing a story on it? Because as of last night, they weren't even going to do a story on it because they're giving him the kid glove treatment. Not only is it is kind of elitist privilege thing to do to just kind of sit back and run on your name, but also, you know, contact his website and say, John, I'm not voting for you unless you get out and debate. You know, we deserve it. People of New Hampshire deserve this. So,
1: no, I agree. And I think, again, you know, debates have lost their prominence over the years. They don't mean what they once did. There's concerns about, you know, viral moments and all that being the biggest thing that comes from the debates. But there's still a process that we engage in New Hampshire. And it's, you know, one of the reasons that we say that we deserve the First of the Nation presidential primary outside of our state laws, that we vet candidates, we ask tough questions, and they engage in a process. And, you know, to me, you need to engage in the process. Everybody needs to engage in the process, whether they look at it and say, okay, there's a calculated risk, or this may go wrong, and there's more the risk than benefit. You can do that, but at the end of the day, you should do the right thing. And the right thing is to put yourself in front of voters, you know, answer tough questions, engage in some back and forth with your opponent. And I think that that is the way that it is supposed to be done in New Hampshire. Yeah. So as I said, I hope Senator Sununu reconsiders. He's scheduled to join us on the show on Thursday, and obviously I'll ask him about it at that point in time, get his rationale. But I hope he reconsiders, and I hope he attends the debate, because I think it's important for voters, and not just voters, but the integrity of our process. Senator Brown, as always, appreciate your time. We'll talk soon.
11: Well, thank you. And Joe Biden did it, and he came out. And you can go to scottbrown.com, but I agree with you, Chris, and thank you. And let's get him out. We deserve it. Thank you. Bye-bye.
1: Scott Brown joining us on the HRCU Your Neighbor Credit Union guest line. The Hill and News Nation White House correspondent Julia Manchester is next. 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

0: Holland continues to kick the tires on running for president. He'll join us coming up in just a little bit here on the show, in a little over a half hour. Joining us right now on the HRC, your Neighbor Credit Union guest line, the Hill and News Nation White House correspondent Julia Manchester, recently traveled with the president on Air Force One. Good morning, Julia.
1: Good morning, Chris. Thanks for having me.
0: Appreciate joining us for the show. Let's start off with yesterday in the news from the White House. We'll start with Iran and an interesting strategy here when it comes to, you know, sanctions and a focus on nations that do business with Iran. As highlighted yesterday here in D.C. by Treasury Secretary Scott Bessent, the president spoke about this yesterday as well at the White House. What were your big takeaways?
1: Well, look, the big question I think that a lot of us have is, where does this leave countries like China? And, you know, granted, China is coming, or I should say Chinese President Xi Jinping is coming to the White House in just a few weeks for a what's expected to be an elaborate state visit. But, you know, if there are, you know, these economic punishments for countries that do business with Iran, not only China, but also countries in the Middle Eastern region. There's a big question as to how they will be impacted. Now, Treasury Secretary Scott Bessent was asked about China yesterday. He said no country is above this, but we don't know what that will look like. I mean, any sort of, cutting off of China-U.S. trade or, punishment for China in an economic sense could stand to backfire on Washington. So there's a big question as to how that impacts things going forward. I think there's also the question of, is this a last resort for the Trump administration? Are they resorting to these economic measures because they believe that military options are limited? I asked the president that on Friday, and he said, no, absolutely not. But this certainly is a change in strategy from what we've seen going back since the end of March.
0: Indeed, it is a change of strategy as we near the six-month mark of the U.S. war with Iran. Canadian Prime Minister Mark Carney is expected to announce retaliatory tariffs against the United States. These would not go into effect, both the United States and Canadian enhanced tariffs, until January the 1st. There's still plenty of runway when it comes to negotiation. But, you know, for states like New Hampshire, Maine, Michigan, Minnesota, and I mentioned those because they're key Senate races in those states, it's a big deal because President Trump, unlike other presidents, has taken, you know, his policies, and those policies have had an effect on the economy, and folks know what they are, whether it's tariffs and those coming back up again, obviously the Iran war and the impact that has had on gas prices. And, you know, in the past, you could draw, you know, lines between the Biden policies in the economy or the Obama policies in the economy, but very rarely is there clarity about the actual policies and their impacts, the way that President Trump's policies have had impacts on the economy that voters are very well aware of. And, you know, I know for a fact that a lot of folks, whether it's business people or in politics on the Republican side, not happy that tariffs are back in the news again, and that we may see a trade war continuing with Canada.
1: Yeah, and I would add actually Ohio and Alaska to that list.
0: Yes.
1: You know, three toss-up races, Ohio, Alaska, Maine, Michigan, I guess four toss-up Senate races, where now there's this question of tariffs. And a big question is, how do Republican candidates and incumbents navigate those tariff questions? We know that yesterday, Susan Collins, who, by the way, was traveling with Vice President J.D. Vance yesterday to Maine, and he was asked about the tariffs, very much defended them, saying that the U.S. has capitulated to Canada too much on trade. But Susan Collins, the incumbent Republican senator in that state, was asked about tariffs yesterday, and she called the decision a mistake for the administration. Now, we're waiting to hear reaction from Republicans like John Sununu in New Hampshire, John Husted in Ohio, Dan Sullivan in Alaska, Mike Rogers in Michigan, as to how they address this. but really talking to Republicans, there really was a feeling of this isn't the best move and the best timing for this move ahead of the midterms. And, you know, I think among strategists and operatives I chatted with in New England and the Midwest, the big takeaway was candidates have to do

0: what's best for their campaigns and their political situation. And now might be the time, and this might be the policy, to break away from the administration.
1: Indeed. And there has been a lot of these moments that have brought about some hand wringing and kind of the forehead in the hand type of a reaction, you know, whether it's talking about the White House ballroom, whether it's the tariffs, whether it's, you know, the war continuing. There have been a lot of these moments, but there's no question the Republicans are still very much in this. And that's pretty surprising when you look at all the data. And to me, that indicates that the White House strategy and Republican strategy of painting Democrats somewhat successfully as a marginal leftist socialist operation has had some success in that. Yeah, you may not like the way things are right now, but look at them over there. They are much worse, and they will make this country much worse than it is right now. And to me, that message is having success because all of the indicators show that Republicans should be headed to significant losses based upon the data points. But they've been able to paint Democrats in a light, and Democrats have, you know, kind of hurt themselves as well, no question, that they're an unacceptable alternative.
0: Yeah, and Chris, I would say that one of the clearest examples of your point is in Michigan. Yesterday, for example, you had this tariff news, and there's no doubt it's going to be in the headlines in Michigan, considering its proximity to Canada, how it's been impacted already by the trade war. But the big headline out of that Senate race between Mike Rogers and Abdul El-Sayed yesterday wasn't necessarily the tariffs. It was Abdul El-Sayed's response to Hassan Piker, essentially saying, that Jewish Americans are somewhat implying that they are responsible for frustrations and violence over, their stance on Israel and pushback on that. That elicited very forceful reactions from not only Republicans, but Democrats, really urging Democrats, including Abdul El-Sayed, to disavow Hassan Piker. Abdul El-Sayed hasn't necessarily done that, but he's condemned in general terms that kind of language against Jewish Americans. But it goes to show that there still is this other narrative that Republicans are looking to run away with in some of these swing states.
1: In conclusion, you mentioned traveling with the president to South Carolina on Friday. Today, the Senate runoff there, Darlene Graham against Congressman Ralph Norman. Of course, Graham, a U.S. senator appointed by the governor, Governor McMaster of South Carolina, now looking for a 6-year full term as U.S. senator. What's the sense from the White House about whether Darlene Graham is going to hold on here and the clout of the Trump endorsement being enough to push her across the finish line?
0: Well, there certainly has been an effort from the White House and Trump world to push her across the finish line. You, of course, had President Trump traveling there on Friday. But we've also seen that MAGA Inc., the president's super PAC, spent over $800,000 to back Darlene Graham in this runoff. At a time when there's so many other House seats at stake, when there's big Senate races, and, you know, of course, we don't know how much and which other races MAGA Inc. will play in this election cycle. That super PAC has been very selective about which races it's playing in. So it speaks volumes that it's spending this large, significant amount of money in this runoff for a very safe Republican seat in this primary. So I think there really is a sense of urgency that she needs to be pushed over the finish line there. I think there is a sense of cautious optimism, maybe, but Ralph Norman, her opponent, the congressman, he's certainly not backing down, and he's a very formidable challenger. So a big test for the president's endorsement tonight in South Carolina. Last night, he did a tele-rally for Darlene Graham. So they're pulling out all the stops.
1: Yeah, I think Darlene Graham will win tonight, but it will be close. We'll see if, in fact, that ends up coming to fruition. Julia, as always, appreciate your time. We'll talk again soon.
0: Thanks, Chris.
1: That is the Hill and News Nation White House correspondent Julia Manchester joining us here in Washington. I am Chris Ryan. Coming up just a little bit, we're going to check in on the economy, both in New Hampshire and nationally. Mike Cody, senior editor of Hampshire Magazine and New Hampshire Business Review, is going to join us. We'll talk tariffs with him as that's back in the discussion with President Trump and Canadian Prime Minister Mark Carney making threats about a trade war. Plus, we'll check in with Chuck Zada. Coming up at the top of the 8 o'clock hour, U.S. Senator Chris Van Hollen, who's kicking the tires on running for president, will join us here as well. I am Chris Ryan. This is New Hampshire Today.
2: Oil markets are reacting this morning. CJ Pump of Fox News. The price for a barrel of oil dropping fast after Treasury Secretary Scott Bessent unleashes a fresh set of penalties on Iran.
3: The actions of Treasury and other agencies will tighten the noose and block every potential source of revenue that funds the IRGC and the evil Iranian regime.
2: Fox's Trey Yanks in Tel Aviv.
4: Among the new sanctions includes an expanded list of secondary sanctions targeting digital assets, technology, gold, aviation, and shipping. In addition, the Treasury Department sanctioned nearly 60 entities, individuals, and vessels in multiple jurisdictions. The actions go after what the department describes as a network of shadow fleet vessels operating across many different countries. Iranian officials threatened retaliation to the economic measures. Another tanker was struck in the Strait of Hormuz with an unknown projectile while transiting the U.S. approved southern route. The vessel had damage caused to its engine room and was disabled.
2: Well, Canada will announce retaliatory tariffs against the U.S. today after relations deteriorated sharply Monday. President Trump told Canadian leaders to fall in line or face consequences far worse than existing tariffs. It could be a matter of hours before the jury in Massachusetts begins to deliberate the fate of Lindsey Clancy.
5: At one point, he also brought up Clancy's Catholic faith, at which point the defense asked for a mistrial, but the judge said no. Clancy faces three counts of first-degree murder and the possibility of life in prison without parole. But if the jury finds her criminally not responsible, she'll be committed to a state mental hospital. In the 4 months leading up to the children's deaths, Clancy received 32 prescriptions and 13 psychiatric drugs. Now, there is expected to be one more rebuttal witness from the prosecution.
2: That is Fox's Nate Foy reporting from Plymouth, Massachusetts this morning. 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
7: Good morning. A bill designed to fairly tax income is introduced. New Hampshire Congressman Chris Pappas at the lead of that with a couple other colleagues introducing the Multi-State Worker Tax Fairness Act Monday. That would establish a uniform standard for taxing income based on physical presence in the state. Third person dead in the wake of that shooting in Whitefield this month. Tory Gates reports.
8: Police found three people suffering from gunshot wounds. Eric Blake Jr., 29, was pronounced dead at an area hospital. Last week, 59-year-old Amy Blake died of her wounds, and now Michael Marrow succumbed to a head wound. He was 41.
7: In sports, the Patriots trade Kayshon Booty to Houston for safety Jalen Reed and a pick. The Red Sox in Miami again tonight. The Fisher Cats are back home. I'm Jake Orwin.
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6: New Hampshire's traffic and weather together.
23: Good morning. One thing to be aware of on the roadways right now, and that is slow traffic in Andover on Route 495 southbound between exit 99 and 97. Other than that, if you see a problem, let us know at 866-999-7200. That's the New Hampshire Today traffic tip line from the Exogen Temporal Scanner Weather Desk. Here's Kevin Skarupa.
24: Not a bad start to the day out there. You may notice a little less humidity in the air through the afternoon. Sunshine and clouds, the chance of a passing shower or thunder shower this afternoon will put the chance at around 20%. We'll drop into the 50s tonight after highs between 75 and 80 this afternoon. Lower 80s and sunshine Wednesday, more humidity and partial sunshine Thursday, and the chance of a late day storm. From Stormwatch 9 Weather Center, I'm meteorologist Kevin Skarupa.
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0: is the answer today. I am Chris Ryan. Appreciate you joining us for the show. Not a cloud in the sky here on Capitol Hill in Washington. Thanks so much for joining us this morning. This hour of the program presented by New England College and NEC.edu. Mike Cody in a moment, but first an upshot as to where things sit here in our nation's capital. First off, yesterday, Treasury Secretary Scott Bessent laid out a little bit what the United States' new economic policy was when it comes to dealing with not just Iran, but countries that do business with Iran. Fox News Radio's Jared Halperin has that story from the White House.
1: Treasury Secretary Scott Bessent launched Operation Economic Outcast, warning of strong sanctions against nations doing business with Iran.
2: It is now a time for world leaders to make a decision between prosperity and isolation.
1: Bessent says a process of level setting is underway to let countries know what is expected of them.
2: It is no longer acceptable to operate in the gray spaces of this conflict.
1: Iran's currency hit a record low Monday, and the United Arab Emirates announced last week it is suspending all trade and financial transactions with Iran. At the White House, Jared Halpern, Fox News.
0: Also yesterday, more in regard to the United States potential trade war, looming trade war. I don't know if it's ever ended with Canada as that began early on in Trump's second term. But we're expecting Mark Carney, Prime Minister of Canada, to have an announcement this morning when it comes to how they're responding to the United States backing, deciding not to engage in a trade deal and announcing a 50% increase on tariffs against Canada. Fox Business's Lydia Hu has that story.
3: President Trump posting on Truth Social in part, on January 1st, 2027, tariffs on all cars, trucks, both large and small, automotive parts and steel will be increased to 50%. Built in the U.S. and there are zero tariffs. Canada will be treated like a state no longer. The goods represent about 5% of Canadian exports to the U.S. and are worth roughly $20 billion. Canada is responding. Dollar-for-dollar retaliatory tariffs take effect September 8th, targeting U.S. sectors including steel and dairy.
0: Canadian Prime Minister Mark Carney says that the deal that was discussed would weaken Quebec's French language traditions and claims President Trump's tariffs would hurt American workers. President Trump had said that his 50% increase would not take effect until January the 1st. But as we heard just there, Canada expecting to have retaliatory, or saying they're going to have retaliatory tariffs in place by September the 8th. Joining us right now on the HRC, Your Neighbor Credit Union guest line to discuss this and more, Mike Cody, senior editor, Hampshire Magazine and Hampshire Business Review. Good morning, Mike.
4: Good morning, Chris. Hey, this is a strange way to introduce something that we're doing new, but it's very relevant. We have a new newsletter, email newsletter, coming out on Friday called The Insider. It features all exclusive content from the Hampshire Business Review. One of the pieces in this letter needs to be amended. It comes from Fred Coker, who's a longtime host of WMUR's New Hampshire's Business, as you know. And we asked him to start writing a monthly column for us. The title of this column: the Canadians are back. And, you know, he talked to people in the tourism industry up north and the outlet malls and things like that. And, you know, some of the tourism from Quebec is starting to come back. Now, this is before this new announcement. It's still lower. The cross-border, you know, the border crossings are still lower, but they're starting to come back. And just as we're starting to see some improvement here, they just throw it all up again. And imagine the frustration for tourism industry in New Hampshire, any hospitality and these outlet malls that depend on some of those folks to come and boost their numbers. So here we are again. It's just going to go right back.
0: Indeed. And, you know, hostilities between the United States and Canadian governments spilling over, as you mentioned, to citizens and having different views of traveling to the United States, I think even more so on the part of Canadians than Americans. We'll see how this story plays out. U.S. Energy Secretary Chris Wright was in New Hampshire last week and joined us on the program. One of the things he discussed was that he has a proposal that has been brought to him to have a natural gas pipeline that would come into the Granite State, and that would bring down energy costs. You guys, Mark Hayward, wrote about this and his discussion on this project, in addition to his feelings when it comes to clean energy.
4: Yes, and you know, this is one of those, you know, events where, I'll be honest, I was on the fence, do we even have anybody to go cover this, because, you know, somebody from the government is coming in, they're going to visit some places, are they going to make any news? And, you know, what's interesting here is, you know, yes, the secretary is talking about this project that could help New Hampshire, but he's also dissing clean energy initiatives, and he's meeting, you know, at the New Hampshire Electric Co-op that has some clean energy. They have a 3-megawatt solar array in Moultonboro and some other projects that are helping, you know, moderate the prices for their customers. So, you know, it's kind of like this all or nothing thing, right? Where it's going to be just fossil fuels and not other energy sources, which can, you know, that mix helps lower prices. And some of them, you know, to a small amount, it's kind of like diversifying your revenue source if you're a company. You find all different ways to bring in cash. In this case, it's to bring in energy and bring in savings. But this was all about fossil fuels. And again, you know, that conflict between what the visiting politician is saying and the administrator and what is actually happening here is different.
0: Mike, as always, appreciate your time. Look forward to talking again soon.
4: Thanks a lot, Chris. Take care.
0: Mike Cody, senior editor of Hampshire Magazine and New Hampshire Business Review, joining us on the HRCU, your neighborhood credit union guest line. Just a little bit, we'll check in with Chuck Zotta, host of the Financial Exchange on News Radio 610 and 96.7. The latest on economic numbers: the price of oil is dipping as a result of Treasury Secretary Scott Bessent's announcement yesterday of a new focus on economic sanctions, not necessarily on Iran, but on countries that are doing business with Iran. We'll discuss that. Plus, the announcement of Canadian tariffs is looming, with Mark Carney set to make that announcement, the prime minister, and those tariffs will go into effect, he says, on September the 8th. President Trump's new 50% tariff on aspects of Canadian imports would go into effect after the first of the year. So some significant runway for negotiation there, and some runway when it comes to negotiation with Canada on their retaliatory tariffs. That next of Chuck Zotta. Plus, U.S. Senator Chris Van Hollen is kicking the tires on running for president. He's going to join us a little after the 8 o'clock hour. And a candidate in the 1st Congressional District on the Democratic side has dropped out of the race and endorsed one of his opponents. That story next hour as well. This is New Hampshire Today.
5: Michigan's Democratic nominee for U.S. Senate. In a speech in Las Vegas Wednesday, Trump claimed Abdul El-Sayed hates Jewish people and hates Israel.
6: Abdul El-Sayed, lovely gentleman. He's a man of hate. And now he's going around saying, no, I love everybody. He doesn't love everybody.
5: He went on to predict that El-Sayed will lose the November election. The progressive Democrat defeated establishment-backed Congresswoman Haley Stevens in Tuesday's closely watched contest. In the midterms, El-Sayed will face Republican Mike Rogers, who has Trump's backing. Primary contests are being held in Tennessee on Thursday. The main event is the Republican primary for governor, where Senator Marsha Blackburn, Congressman John Rose, and State Representative Monty Fritz are running to replace term-limited Republican Governor Bill Lee. And Acting Attorney General Todd Blanche won't have Republican Senator Susan Collins' vote when his nomination heads to the Senate floor. She says she reviewed his qualifications and concluded his actions have further eroded the Justice Department's independence. That's politics. I'm Mark Mayfield.
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25: New Hampshire's traffic and weather together.
26: Good morning. Just one thing to be aware of on the roadways right now, and that's slow traffic in Lawrence on Route 485 southbound between exit 100 and 97. Other than that, if you see a problem, let us know at 866-999-7200. That's the New Hampshire Day traffic tip line from the Extra Gen Temporal Scanner Weather Desk. Here's Kevin Skorupa.
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0: Not a bad start to the day out there. You may notice a little less humidity in the air through the afternoon. Sunshine and clouds, the chance of a passing shower or thunder shower this afternoon will put the chance at around 20%. We'll drop into the 50s tonight after highs between 75 and 80 this afternoon. Lower 80s and sunshine Wednesday, more humidity and partial sunshine Thursday, and the chance of a late day storm. From a Stormwatch 9 Weather Center, I'm meteorologist Kevin Skorupa.
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1: This is New Hampshire Today. I am Chris Ryan in our nation's capital of Washington, D.C. this morning in Capitol Hill, where there is not a cloud in the sky. Appreciate joining us for the show. We're going to talk economy now. 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What up, Chuck?
2: Good morning, Chris. How you doing?
1: I am well. Two things we want to get to here today. What's been the reaction to Scott Bessent, the Treasury Secretary's announcement yesterday in regard to a focus on sanctioning countries that do business with Iran as being the next course of action here in the United States war with Iran as it reaches the nearly the 6-month mark? What's been the market reaction to this and the general analysis?
2: I think that the market as a whole didn't really move too much in the afternoon as Bessent went through his press conference and answered questions regarding exactly what the plan was. I think this largely stems from the fact that there were no large-scale specific actions announced yesterday. It was not a situation where we saw a list of countries and banks that were going to be sanctioned. The Treasury did tease that they were going to likely name a financial institution for sanctions by the end of the week. But naming one financial institution to be sanctioned is far from, a widespread crackdown that was, potentially on the table here. So we'll see how this develops in the coming days and weeks. But I don't think there was anything yesterday that markets viewed as particularly damaging to, the world economy or markets, simply because there wasn't too much detail that we got about the specifics of how and when this would be implemented and at what scale it would actually be happening.
1: And as you mentioned yesterday as well, in a lot of ways, it's about China, right? And what China is going to do and what we are willing to do to China in regard to their economic relationship with Iran.
2: It is. And look, I had a bunch of deja vu yesterday because, it really felt like we were back in spring of 25 because we're sitting here waiting on an announcement about, potential, changes to relationships with, different countries around the world. We've got tariffs on Canada coming back into force. Like, I was really having flashbacks to the February through April of 2025 period. It was kind of like, okay, we've already done this episode. Can we, do something else here? But, we'll have to see how this plays out. I don't know, again, many specifics on this, but China's the big one out there when you talk about, purchasers of Iranian oil. China is the biggest one there. And unless you are willing to start sanctioning Chinese banks at scale, I don't think that there's a credible threat there for, really changing the course of anything related to the Iranian economy from what it's been on, to this point.
1: Chuck, referencing Liberation Day from back in April of 2025, I guess the only question is that island of penguins doing any business with Iran, and will they be subject to tariffs? When it comes to Canada, we're awaiting Mark Carney's announcement this morning as to what the Canadian retaliatory tariffs are going to be. That could go into effect on September the 8th. President Trump's 50% tariff would go into effect on after January the 1st. What are you looking at here, and is this more bluster and bluffing than actuality, or could we actually see this?
2: I've got no idea. It's one of these where
1: you're supposed to have an idea. That's what your job is.
2: I know, and that tells you just what do you do with this information? Because I can't tell you how many times last year it was okay, work through the numbers. Here's the value of goods that are imported. Here's the potential tariffs. Here's the potential higher cost. And by the time you finish working through that, the policy is different. And so
1: 100%.
2: At this point, I think where I land is, look, let's see what comes of this. But I wouldn't really trust that these are going to be long term in nature, just because that hasn't been what we've seen over the past 18 months.
1: That's been the case. And obviously, past history very often dictates what the future results are going to be. As always, Chuck, appreciate your time. We'll talk soon.
2: Have a great day, Chris.
1: That is Chuck Zahna, host of the Financial Exchange, joining us on the HRCU.
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7: Operation Economic Outcast, Gianna Gelosi, Fox News. That is what the Trump administration is calling its new plan to impose punishing sanctions on countries and entities that do business with Iran.
8: Treasury Secretary Scott Bessent launched Operation Economic Outcast, warning of strong sanctions against nations doing business with Iran.
9: It is now a time for world leaders to make a decision between prosperity and isolation.
8: Bessent says a process of level setting is underway to let countries know what is expected of them.
9: It is no longer acceptable to operate in the gray spaces of this conflict.
8: Iran's currency hit a record low Monday, and the United Arab Emirates announced last week it is suspending all trade and financial transactions with Iran. At the White House, Jared Halpern, Fox News.
7: Meantime, Canada will reportedly unveil new retaliatory tariffs against the U.S. today. It's the latest escalation between the two nations and Canada's response after President Trump told Canadian leaders to fall in line.
10: President Trump posting on Truth Social in part on January 1st, 2027, tariffs on all cars, trucks, both large and small, automotive parts and steel will be increased to 50%. Built in the U.S. and there are zero tariffs, Canada will be treated like a state no longer. The goods represent about 5% of Canadian exports to the U.S. and are worth roughly $20 billion. Canada is responding. Dollar-for-dollar retaliatory tariffs take effect September 8th, targeting U.S. sectors, including steel and dairy.
7: And that's Fox Business's Lydia Hu. Meantime, President Trump posting on Truth Social today, the United States is giving serious consideration to changing the name of Lake Ontario to Lake America, in that we don't expect to be doing much business with Ontario any longer. 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
12: Good morning. Return to school just around the corner. Some districts in New Hampshire go back this week. Manchester's kids K through 12 back next Thursday, the 3rd. Meanwhile, the Manchester School District is now deciding whether to update its policy regarding transgender athletes in school sports to more closely follow state law. In a 3-2 vote, the Committee on Policy approved the revision, sending it to the Manchester School Board to be approved. Move comes after the U.S. Supreme Court upheld other states' bans on allowing transgender girls from participating in girls' sports. In sports, Patriots trade Kayshon Booty to the Texans for Jalen Reed in a seventh-round draft pick. Red Sox stay hot. Miami 4-2 winners. Back at it tonight. Fisher Cats are home this evening. I'm Jake Orwin.

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1: Good morning. This is New Hampshire Today. I am Chris Ryan in our nation's capital of Washington, D.C., coming to you this morning from Capitol Hill. Thank you so much for joining us. U.S. Senator Chris Van Hollen from Maryland is going to join us just a few moments on the program. He's kicking the tires on running for president in 2028 and has a couple events scheduled next month in the Granite State. He'll join us in just a little bit. Plus, a bit of a shakeup in the first congressional district as one candidate has dropped out and endorsed another. That comes your way this hour as well. Thanks for joining us. I am Chris Ryan. This is New Hampshire Today.
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0: New Hampshire's traffic and weather together.
9: Good morning. Taking a look at the roadways, the only thing to be aware of right now is in Lawrence, there's stop-and-go traffic on Route 495 southbound between exit 100 and 97. Other than that, if you see a problem, let us know at 866-999-7200. That's the New Hampshire Today traffic tip line. From the ExtraGen Temporal Scanner Weather Desk, here's Kevin Skarupa.
10: Not a bad start to the day out there. You may notice a little less humidity in the air through the afternoon. Sunshine and clouds, the chance of a passing shower or thunder shower this afternoon will put the chance at around 20%. We'll drop into the 50s tonight after highs between 75 and 80 this afternoon. Lower 80s and sunshine Wednesday, more humidity and partial sunshine Thursday, and the chance of a late day storm. From Stormwatch 9 Weather Center, I'm meteorologist Kevin Skarupa.
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1: Good morning. This is NAMSHRE Today. I am Chris Ryan. I appreciate you joining us for the show as we come to you from our nation's capital of Washington, D.C. this morning. U.S. Senator Chris Van Hollen from Maryland is kicking the tires on running for president and will be in the Granite State in a little under a month as he's going to be appearing at two events on September the 17th, 2018, including a town hall, Stand Up New Hampshire for the New Hampshire Democratic Party. And he joins us right now on the HRC, Your Neighbor Credit Union guest line. Good morning, Senator Van Hollen.
14: Chris, it's great to be with you again.
1: Appreciate joining us for the show. A lot to get to. I want to start with Operation Economic Outcast, which was announced here in Washington yesterday by Treasury Secretary Scott Bessent. There's not a lot of details in terms of what exactly this entails, but the focus seems to be on further economic sanctions against Iran, but also perhaps foremost, a focus on countries that are doing business with Iran, which raises the question, okay, will there be a significant focus on China? What did you make of Treasury Secretary Scott Bessent's announcement yesterday? And what is your overall upshot in regard to Iran as we near it getting to the 6-month mark?
14: Well, Chris, this just means that the war in Iran, which Donald Trump said we won months ago and said would be over in a matter of weeks, will continue to drag on. And the economic pain will continue to be felt by the American people. As you know, Iran is one of the most sanctioned countries in the world right now. We have primary sanctions on Iran and what we call secondary sanctions on Iran, which means we sanction other countries that do business with Iran. And you're right to point to China, because this administration has not really imposed secondary sanctions on China. And the question now is whether they're going to, you know, risk an all-out economic battle with China over Iran. At the same time, we just saw the president unleash a new trade war with Canada. None of this is good for the American people.
1: When you look at the data surrounding right direction, wrong direction, about 65% of Americans on average think we're heading in the wrong direction. The president's approval number and disapproval number, his disapproval number in the high 50s to around 60%, concerns about the Iran war, tariffs now, inflation. There are so many significant headwinds, just the traditional headwind of the president having difficulty in that in the midterm election, the incumbent president having difficulty, their party having difficulty in that midterm election. But it seems like things are neck and neck, 50-50 split predicted between the Republicans and Democrats in the Senate, and also just a handful of seats potentially being gained by Democrats, which would give them control of the House. Why are Democrats not in a better position than they are going into the midterms, given the fact that there are all these significant negatives against Republicans? Do Democrats have a problem when it comes to messaging to voters?
14: Well, Chris, I think Democrats are in a very good position. I think there's a lot of momentum in the Democrats' direction for the reasons you say. I mean, we are in the midst of an affordability crisis in the United States. The costs of just about everything is going up. And we have a president who says that the affordability crisis is a hoax. He says he doesn't really think about Americans' financial situation. And he proves that every day, even as he thinks about his own personal profits coming out of the White House. So I think the momentum is in the direction of Democrats. And, you know, when it comes to the Senate, we are now within striking distance of a majority. You would never have contemplated that a year ago. And I do believe the Democrats will have a majority in the House of Representatives. Look, we have an internal debate within the party, but that's more focused on 2028. The reality is that midterm elections are a referendum on the party in power. That is Trump and his, you know, Republican Congress that is a rubber stamp for him right now.
1: That is U.S. Senator Chris Van Hollen, Democrat from Maine, joining us on the from Maryland, joining us on the HRCU, your neighborhood credit union guest line. And one of the questions that a lot of voters have is in regard to, that fight within the Democratic Party that you referenced. That, and I think that it is largely going to be determined in 2028 by who the standard bearer is. But particularly when it comes to governor's races, there's concern about progressive candidates and DSA aligned candidates and how far to the left they're going to take their governance. And there's significant questions on major issues about whether they're going to be out of step and out of line with where the majority of Americans sit. And also questions in regard to cost. Now, you've been a huge proponent of Medicare for All. And this is a question I've had for Bernie Sanders, in the past. And when it comes to cost, now we just hit $40 trillion in debt, and albeit $1 trillion of that came just in the last 5 months. When it comes to equity and programs that support, including Medicare for All, is cost a concern? And what would cost look like for a program like that?
14: So, Chris, first of all, I think that the debate within the Democratic Party and different wings of the Democratic Party is healthy. I don't think anybody should be afraid of debate. Certainly voters are interested in a healthy debate and ideas. They want to make sure that, we take on this very broken status quo. I mean, if you look at the last presidential election, the American people voted for a convicted felon because they were so unhappy with the status quo. So Democrats need to answer that call. And the reality is the affordability crisis is a part of that. And healthcare costs are, again, going through the roof. And yes, I'm a supporter of Medicare for All. The reality is that when you look at the, total burden on American families in terms of costs, it will go down because right now people pay a huge amount on their premiums and their co-pays and everything else. That will go down. Now, in terms of the federal government deficit, Republicans just took us over the, $40 trillion mark here. We do need to be tackling our deficits, but you need to be willing to raise taxes on billionaires and people with lots of money in order to make sure we address the deficit, but also invest in other important needs for the American people.
1: As U.S. Senator Chris Van Hollen joining us on the HRCU, your neighbor credit union guest line, Democrat from Maryland. Now, of course, we in New Hampshire have been hyper-focused on the DNC process and placing New Hampshire third when it comes to their nominating calendar. Now, of course, New Hampshire has a state law which indicates the Granite State will vote a week ahead of any like contest. So that is looming. For you as a potential Democratic presidential candidate, obviously it is not phasing you from coming to New Hampshire because you're doing that on September the 17th and 18th. Mark Kelly, Pete Buttigieg, Ro Khanna, all traveling to New Hampshire as well. How do you look at what's going on with the DNC and New Hampshire as you consider a run?
14: Well, look, as you know, I've already been up to New Hampshire kicking the tires. I think you were one of the first people to know that and to report on that. And New Hampshire plays a pivotal role in the process. I'll leave it to New Hampshire and the DNC with respect to the specifics. But my view is that New Hampshire remains an essential place for folks who are, running for president or thinking about running for president to come and talk to people because, you've got that tradition of, meeting in smaller groups and people getting to know potential candidates. So that's why I'm looking forward to coming back in September. And I think other candidates will be thinking the same thing.
1: Yeah, the ultimate D-Day is going to come down to folks putting their name on the ballot, and that'll be in October of 2027. So still over a year out. And until then, there's not much, you know, disincentive to come to New Hampshire, given where the DNC has put New Hampshire in the primary calendar. But the question is going to be, will folks defy the DNC if New Hampshire is running its own state election ahead of the DNC date? Now, obviously, it's well down the road, but how do you expect candidates to navigate that? In particular, you know, a candidate like yourself that will, you know, need that kind of burst of energy that you would get from winning a New Hampshire primary or doing well.
14: Well, Chris, as you said, I don't want to get ahead of myself here or others. You know, my view is I'm going to continue to listen to people in New Hampshire. Obviously, we'll travel to other states as well, but I'm going to be mostly listening because I think many times candidates do a whole lot of talking and not enough listening. Mm-hmm. I do have some ideas on where I think the Democratic Party needs to go fundamentally in terms of shaking things up. I have said to you before, I don't really believe in the sort of left-right framework. I think right now we're dealing with the folks at the very top of the income ladder, the top 1%, who are rigging the economy for themselves at the expense of everybody else, and then using the billions of dollars that they raise to pump into elections through super PACs to try to buy elections, to try to buy the Senate and the House they want. And that undermines our democracy. So I do think we're at a fundamental sort of turning point in the country, but also within the Democratic Party.
1: Earlier, you noted that, you know, President Trump had been convicted of a felony and was, in fact, elected as president of the United States and defeated, obviously, Kamala Harris. In New Hampshire, Harris does not do well in polling, but she continues to lead nationally. Do you feel that the Democratic Party is going to nominate someone that was closely tied with or was in fact the vice president during the Biden administration?
14: Oh, Chris, I'm really going to leave this to Democratic voters. I'm not going to guess at anything. I mean, this is the whole purpose of, you know, having an election. This is part of why I'm kicking the tires right now, to really talk to voters and understand where they are. And this is why I say that Democrats should not be afraid of a debate from other groups and organizations. I mean, you know, those that, you know, get frightened over debate are not people who we want, you know, sort of charting our future.
1: Senator Van Hollen, as always, appreciate your time. Look forward to catching up with you again when you travel to New Hampshire next month.
14: Good to be with you, Chris. Thanks.

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15: New Hampshire's traffic and weather together.
16: Good morning. Looking at the roadways, just one thing to note, and that is stop and go traffic in Lawrence on Route 495 southbound between exit 100 and 97. Other than that, if you see a problem, let me know at 866-999-7200. That's the New Hampshire Today traffic tip line from the ExtraGen Temporal Scanner Weather Desk. Here's Kevin Skorupa.
17: Not a bad start to the day out there. You may notice a little less humidity in the air through the afternoon. Sunshine and clouds, the chance of a passing shower or thunder shower this afternoon will put the chance at around 20%. We'll drop into the 50s tonight after highs between 75 and 80 this afternoon. Lower 80s and sunshine Wednesday, more humidity and partial sunshine Thursday, and the chance of a late day storm. From a Stormwatch 9 Weather Center, I'm meteorologist Kevin Skorupa.
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is New Hampshire Today. I am Chris Ryan. Appreciate you for joining us this morning as we come to you from our nation's capital. There's not a cloud in the sky on Capitol Hill this morning in Washington. Thank you so much for being with us. Yesterday in the 1st Congressional District, a bit of news, the Democratic primary there, as we are just around the corner from Election Day, 2 weeks out from today, the state primary.

0: primary. Heath Howard, Democratic candidate, has dropped out of the race and has endorsed Carly Berriant, who joins us right now on the HRC Your Neighbor Credit Union guest line. Good morning, Carly.
1: Good morning, Chris.
0: Appreciate you joining us for the show. So, Carly, this is obviously some big news for you and your campaign. I've long talked about the fact that, you know, if the progressive candidate or a progressive candidate was going to have success in this race, the field needed to be consolidated and there was potential for success. You look at your polling numbers, his polling numbers, and it seems like this puts you in the conversation potentially to win this, no?
1: Absolutely. I think it puts us right in contention. And this, coupled with the amazing ground game that we have back indoors, making phone calls, handwriting postcards to 35,000 of our friends and neighbors, I think absolutely is going to get us across the finish line.
0: Do you feel like your campaign, your candidacy, your progressive approach is more in line with where the Democratic voters are right now in the first congressional district as compared to Stephanie Shaheen and Maura Sullivan?
1: Absolutely. And I don't think it's just more in line with where the Democratic voters are. I think it's more in line with where everybody in this district is right now. Like, the main contention that I have in this campaign is that the primary divide in this country is not Democrats and Republicans or progressives and moderates. It is literally just regular people who are trying to survive in a political and an economic system that treats us like we do not matter. And we have to organize to change that.
0: I think you make a key point in that both Maura Sullivan and Stephanie Shaheen, when they and if they have success in the primary, are going to have to pivot in the general election to try to portray themselves as being, you know, what you are, which is an outsider, right? A regular person who has decided to, you know, to run for office. And despite the fact that both have significant, you know, accomplishments and in the past would be viewed as, you know, ideal potential candidates, thinking back, you know, 20 years ago or even 10 years ago, but the environment has shifted. And I'm interested in what your takeaway has been in that regard, where a lot of the discussion, you know, on this show or on cable news is, as you referenced, it's the DSA and progressives. But it seems that the connecting piece is the outsider and, you know, the populist approach. And as I've mentioned before, that is what drove Donald Trump to the White House twice, is the fact that he was able to connect with individuals who felt that government and the richest Americans did not work for them. It worked against them.
1: I mean, it certainly feels that way to so many of us. And like, I don't care what political party you're from right now. Everybody needs, you know, affordable health care, housing they can afford, right? These are the kinds of things that unite us across the political spectrum. And these are the kinds of things that I'm fighting for.
0: Carly Berriant joins us on the HRC, Your Neighbor Credit Union guest line, Democratic candidate for Congress in CD1. When it comes to how you would approach being a member of Congress, where Democrats likely will have control of the House of Representatives, would your focus be more on holding President Trump accountable or on fulfilling, you know, the items that you feel, you know, have created this environment where most Americans look around and see a country or a state that is not affordable for them?
1: I mean, Chris, I'm a mom. I can walk and chew gum. And I know that Congress has two primary responsibilities, right? Accountability, oversight, and legislation. And I am not somebody who's interested in retribution. I think that Donald Trump and all of the people who are enabling his truly criminal behavior should be held accountable. And we also really need to be delivering for American people right now, because, like, I have neighbors in my 80s who are going back to work at the Marshalls down the road from us because we can't afford to live here anymore. And Social Security is not cutting it. And the cost of healthcare is going up, and the cost of electricity is going up, and the cost of food is going up. And like, these are policy problems that can be addressed and resolved by Congress. And that is like the number one thing that I'm going to be prioritizing when I'm down there in January.
0: Last thing I want to ask you about is, you look at Maura Sullivan and Stephanie Shaheen, and what do you see? Do you see them as being part of the problem? Could you easily, if you don't have success, pivot and endorse them? What do you look at when you see those two individuals? Carly, do you still have us?
1: Sorry, Chris, I lost you for a second. Just give me that last question again.
0: Yeah, just when you look at Stephanie Shaheen and Maura Sullivan, do you see them as being, you know, part of the problem instead of the solution? What do you see in those two individuals? Could you easily, you know, pivot and endorse them if you had to and you don't have success on primary day?
1: Look, I have spent 15 months on the campaign trail with Stephanie Shaheen and Maura Sullivan. And, you know, from where I sit, in a lot of respects, they are two sides of the same coin. But at the end of the day, I think that any one of us is going to be a very good alternative to whoever comes out of this Republican primary. And I'm absolutely committed to supporting the Democrat because, you know, we do agree on like 95% of things. And I know that at the end of a tough campaign, that's not always immediately clear to people. But as I've said from the beginning, most people agree on most things. We want to be safe in our homes and schools. We want to be able to afford to live here. And we want politics that is less stupid and dysfunctional and mean and a government that functions and works for working people. And I think, you know, I'm the best candidate to get that across the finish line. But if I need to help them get there, I'll do it too.
0: Carly, thank you so much for your time. We'll talk soon.
1: Thank you, Chris. Take care.
0: Carly Barrion joining us on the HRCU Your Neighbor Credit Union guest line as she received the endorsement of fellow progressive candidate Heath Howard, who dropped out of the race yesterday. And that puts Barrion potentially in a position to be neck and neck with Maura Sullivan and Stephanie Shaheen 2 weeks away from primary day. I am Chris Ryan. This is New Hampshire Today.
2: Operation Economic Outcast, Gianna Gelosi, Fox News. That is what the Trump administration is calling its new plan to impose punishing sanctions on countries and entities that do business with Iran.
3: Treasury Secretary Scott Bessent launched Operation Economic Outcast, warning of strong sanctions against nations doing business with Iran.
4: It is now a time for world leaders to make a decision between prosperity and isolation.
3: Bessent says a process of level setting is underway to let countries know what is expected of them.
4: It is no longer acceptable to operate in the gray spaces of this conflict.
3: Iran's currency hit a record low Monday, and the United Arab Emirates announced last week it is suspending all trade and financial transactions with Iran. At the White House, Jared Halpern, Fox News.
2: Meantime, Canada will reportedly unveil new retaliatory tariffs against the U.S. today. It's the latest escalation between the two nations and Canada's response after President Trump told Canadian leaders to fall in line.
5: President Trump posting on Truth Social in part on January 1st, 2027. Tariffs on all cars, trucks, both large and small, automotive parts and steel will be increased to 50%. Build in the U.S. and there are zero tariffs. Canada will be treated like a state no longer. The goods represent about 5% of Canadian exports to the U.S. and are worth roughly $20 billion. Canada is responding. Dollar-for-dollar retaliatory tariffs take effect September 8th, targeting U.S. sectors, including steel and dairy.
2: And that's Fox Business's Lydia Hu. Meantime, President Trump posting on Truth Social today, the United States is giving serious consideration to changing the name of Lake Ontario to Lake America in that we don't expect to be doing much business with Ontario any longer. America's listening to Fox News.
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7: Good morning. A bill designed to fairly tax income is introduced. New Hampshire Congressman Chris Pappas at the lead of that with a couple other colleagues introducing the Multi-State Worker Tax Fairness Act Monday. That would establish a uniform standard for taxing income based on physical presence in the state. Third person dead in the wake of that shooting in Whitefield this month. Tory Gates reports.
8: Police found three people suffering from gunshot wounds. Eric Blake Jr., 29, was pronounced dead at an area hospital. Last week, 59-year-old Amy Blake died of her wounds, and now Michael Marrow succumbed to a head wound. He was 41.
7: In sports, the Patriots trade Kayshon Booty to Houston for safety Jalen Reed and a pick. The Red Sox in Miami again tonight. The Fisher Cats are back home. I'm Jake Orwin.
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6: New Hampshire's traffic and weather together.
2: Looking at the roadways right now, a few things to be aware of. We're going to start off in Lawrence. There's stop and go traffic on Route 495 southbound between exit 100 and 97. In Concord, there's been an accident reported. The right lane is blocked, causing stop and go traffic on Route 93 southbound right near exit 12. And the last thing to note is stop and go traffic in Methuen due to an accident on Route 495 southbound right before exit 105. Other than that, if you see a problem, let us know at 866-999-7200. That's the New Hampshire Today traffic tip line. From the Extra Gen Temporal Scanner Weather Desk, it's Kevin Skorupa.
16: Out there, you may notice a little less humidity in the air through the afternoon. Sunshine and clouds, the chance of a passing shower or thunder shower this afternoon will put the chance at around 20%. We'll drop into the 50s tonight after highs between 75 and 80 this afternoon. Lower 80s and sunshine Wednesday, more humidity and partial sunshine Thursday, and the chance of a late day storm. From Stormwatch 9 Weather Center, I'm meteorologist Kevin Skorupa.
17: 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On our next episode, we'll tell the tale of America's greatest general, Dwight D. Eisenhower. 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

0: Good morning. This is New Hampshire Today. I am Chris Ryan. I appreciate you joining us for the show as we come to you from our nation's capital of Washington, D.C. this morning, scheduled to appear tonight on the All-Star panel, Fox News special report with Brett Baer, one of the reasons we are here in Washington, D.C. Thank you so much for joining us. Also following our top stories today, one is on the United States and Iran as we near the six-month mark of the U.S. war with Iran, where Scott Bessent, Treasury Secretary, said that the new focus when it comes to Iran and with various sanctions against them, economic sanctions, and those that do business with them is the end game with this war. But we obviously shall see. It feels like this is just going to continue on into stalemate that could continue on for months, if not years. President Trump announcing retaliatory tariffs against Canada after they were unable to strike a trade deal. Canada is going to announce their own retaliatory tariffs, and we'll continue to monitor that situation. Also, voting taking place across the country today with primaries and runoffs being held. South Carolina has that high-stakes U.S. Senate runoff between Darlene Graham and Ralph Norman down there today. Also, primaries in Georgia as well as Oklahoma. In sports, Red Sox winners last night 4-2 over the Miami Marlins. They trailed in that game, came from behind once again. It was 2-2 going into the ninth inning of play. Then New Hampshire's Mickey Gasper got a walk. He had an RBI double earlier in the game. Pinch runner Eli White would score and after a triple by Anthony Siegler, and the Red Sox win once again. And one of the biggest reasons for the Red Sox success this year has been the play of Seydon Rafaela, as he has stepped up into a role in which he is shown to be one of the best players in baseball. Now, the Red Sox are a sum of their parts type of team. The guys like Siegler and Gasper and White and Monasterio, I mean, you could go on down the list for a long time, the guys that contribute toward the bottom of the lineup. But big steps forward from Seydon Rafaela this year, and others at the top of the lineup have also been key. I talked to Seydon inside the Red Sox clubhouse prior to them departing for Miami this past weekend.
1: Just when you look at your season to date, what do you see, and how proud have you been in the overall development of your game into one of the best all-around players in baseball?
2: I think I'm grateful to God that he keep me healthy on the field, that I can and keep proving myself that I can be better, and showing all the work that I put into the offseason is paying off, and I'm really grateful to him.
1: How would you describe the fire that makes you great? Whenever you don't get a ball that you think you should in the outfield, even a ball maybe you should get, you get upset, right? Same thing with at bats that don't go your way. Where does that fire come from that drives you, and how important is that in leading to your success?
2: I think it comes since I was a little kid playing with my older brothers. I always had to really fight to win because they were older than me. So I think it comes from back then, from my little island Curacao. We're very competitive, so I think it comes from there.
1: Do you feel like you've had to fight this year, or do you feel like it's come more naturally and you've been more comfortable? Because you've talked about your bats in previous years, being a grind and being mentally difficult for you to get through. This year, has it been the same, or do you feel like with how you've expanded in your approach that things have gotten not easier but less difficult?
2: Yeah, I think I've learned that it's a process, and you have to make adjustment and not really thinking about the results. And I just trust the process that I'm gonna do good. That I think that's when it helps me get quicker out of slumps or whatever. Besides years past, I was worrying about the results, and they wasn't coming anyway. So now I'm just trusting the process and knowing that, and if I do the right things, my routine, everything, it's gonna be good in the end of the year.
1: Two biggest changes that I've seen is that you do not have elongated slumps, and also your approach has changed in regard to breaking pitches away, where you will you'll take those pitches, you know, to the opposite field. At what point did it kind of click that these things, you know, would kind of take you to the next level?
2: I think I've been trying to improve my swing decision stuff and all of those things, and it's been helping me to adjust the pitches and sometimes pull the ball then when I needed to, and then drive the ball the other way. I think it's that.
1: Last thing I ask you about is, one of the biggest reasons I think that you guys have the success you have is the speed and athleticism, not only defensively but also on the base paths. And what have you seen in those areas? How much better is this team defensively this year, and how much has that helped you, A? And B, it seems like whether it's you, whether it's Caleb Durbin, just about anybody in this lineup willing to take the extra base, willing to to do more on the base paths.
2: Yeah, I think I'm really confident in this group, both sides of the ball, and we've been showing ourselves that we can come from games that we're behind, and at the defense, I think we're really elite. That everybody out there go there and play elite defense, and the pitcher trusts every player in the defense. And yeah, man, I've really enjoyed playing with these guys this year.
0: That is Red Sox center fielder Sadon Rafaela. Sox, after their win last night, 72-59. They now trail the Yankees by 2.5 games for the home field advantage for the wild card, basically meaning all games we played at Yankee Stadium as of right now going into that big four-game series this weekend. That obviously could change. In terms of the division, the Red Sox are still 6 games behind the Tampa Bay Rays for the top spot, not just in the division, but in the American League. Sox right now with the third best record in the American League. Up next, we're going to check in with Fox News Radio's Jeff Manasso. 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
5: OpenAI has agreed to a $3.2 million settlement with the Department of Justice over allegations the company discriminated against U.S. workers in its hiring practices. Matt Mattinson has the story.
6: The DOJ says the investigation involved fewer than 10 positions, but found issues including how some jobs were advertised and how applications were accepted. Under the agreement, OpenAI will pay $1.2 million in civil penalties and $2 million to compensate workers affected by the alleged practices. The company denies the findings, but says it reached the agreement to resolve the matter and move forward with its immigration-related hiring program.
5: Anthropic inking a $10 billion deal with AI cloud startup Avolta, and AI systems from Anthropic and OpenAI created fake identities in an effort to break into the site GitHub. The UK's AI Security Institute says Anthropic's Mythos and OpenAI's Sol used autonomy and deception to mask the hacks. This comes as more AI models are being caught starting their own hacks. Tech Report, I'm Mark Mayfield.
7: New Hampshire's traffic and weather together.

0: roadways right now. Just a few things to be aware of. Starting off in Methuen, there's been an accident reported. There's stop and go traffic from exit 107 River Street on Route 495 southbound. In Andover, stop and go traffic, Route 495 southbound between exit 99 and 97. And an accident reported in Concord. The right lane is blocked on Route 93 southbound, right at exit 12. Other than that, if you see a problem, let us know at 866-999-7200. That's the New Hampshire Today traffic tip line from the ExtraGen Temporal Scanner Weather Desk. Here's Kevin Skorupa.
1: Not a bad start to the day out there. You may notice a little less humidity in the air through the afternoon. Sunshine and clouds, the chance of a passing shower or thunder shower this afternoon will put the chance at around 20%. We'll drop into the 50s tonight after highs between 75 and 80 this afternoon. Lower 80s and sunshine Wednesday, more humidity and partial sunshine Thursday, and the chance of a late day storm. From Stormwatch 9 Weather Center, I'm meteorologist Kevin Skorupa.
2: 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On our next episode, we'll share the story of how the jukebox changed our culture and our lives forever. 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

0: Good morning. This is New Hampshire Today. I am Chris Ryan as we come to you from our nation's capital in Capitol Hill this morning, where the sun is shining, and appreciate you joining us for the show. With us right now on the HRC, your Neighbor Credit Union guest on Jeff Manasa, Fox News Radio reporter. As here in D.C. yesterday, Treasury Secretary Scott Bessent unveiled what the Trump administration is calling the toughest sanctions in history against Iran, and not just against Iran, but also countries that do business with Iran. So what are the details of that? Jeff joins us right now on the HRC, your Neighbor Credit Union guest line. Good morning, Jeff.
1: Hey, Chris. Treasury Secretary Scott Bessent unveiling what he calls Operation Economic Outcast, or an economic D-Day that he says is the single greatest financial offensive ever marshaled against an adversary, targeting front companies, banks, and businesses that Iran has used over the years. The new sanctions target the country's five most vital financial lifelines, talking about digital assets, technology, gold, aviation, shipping, all connected to Iran's oil revenue. Essentially, the U.S. is cutting Iran off from the global financial system, severing its financial connections around the world until Tehran is economically isolated. Part of this is a warning of secondary sanctions for anyone foolish enough, according to Scott Bessent, to continue conducting business with Iran. Essentially, it's an economic asphyxiation that he calls and says that that countries that violate the new U.S. sanctions against Iran will also be forced out of the global financial market backed by the U.S. dollar. Though while giving countries trading with Iran a brief period to cut off those relationships, he clarified that the goal is not to disrupt the global economy, but to force Iran into economic isolation. And all this as the financial situation in Iran continues to collapse, inflation reportedly 70 to 90%, members of Iran's military not being paid, food, housing, transportation, other necessities becoming increasingly difficult for people to afford. The basic idea is that Bessent wants to make it very difficult for Iran to make money and to pay its bills. The big question is whether Bessent actually follows through against China.
0: Right.
1: Because China is by far the most consequential test of the strategy.
0: Right. I mean, there's a lot of good branding and a lot of, discussion points. But when it comes to the actual teeth of this, what are we going to do if China says, no, we're going to continue to do business with Iran? What is going to be the reaction to that? Because this is, in my view, more about China than it is about Iran. Jeff, as always, appreciate your time. We'll talk again soon.
1: You bet.
0: Jeff Manasa, Fox News Radio reporter, joining us on the HRCU, your Neighbor Credit Union guest on. And again, like, you look at this and Bessent makes that announcement yesterday, like, okay, why wasn't this done, 4 months ago? Why wasn't this done 5 months ago? Why wasn't it done 4 weeks ago? If, in fact, this is the end game, because people want to see this come to a conclusion. If we have a way to bring Iran to its knees and to stop them from, hitting ships in the Strait of Hormuz, then let's do it. Because it seems like this has continued to drag on and on and on without really an end game. As always, appreciate your time. Thanks for being with us this morning. I am Chris Ryan in Washington, and this has been New Hampshire Today.
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5: Bringing down the hammer, CJ Pop of Fox News, Treasury Secretary Scott Bessent laying down the law on Iran. Fox's Trey Yinks in Tel Aviv.
6: Among the new sanctions includes an expanded list of secondary sanctions targeting digital assets, technology, gold, aviation, and shipping. In addition, the Treasury Department sanctioned nearly 60 entities, individuals, and vessels in multiple jurisdictions. The actions go after what the department describes as a network of shadow fleet vessels operating across many different countries. Iranian officials threatened retaliation to the economic measures. Another tanker was struck in the Strait of Hormuz with an unknown projectile while transiting the U.S.-approved southern route. The vessel had damage caused to its engine room and was disabled.
5: President Trump pokes the bear, floating the idea of changing the name of Lake Ontario to Lake America, posting on Truth Social, since he does not expect to do much business with Ontario any longer. It's part of the trade dispute with Canada, which is expected to reveal its retaliatory tariffs today. Second Lady Usha Vance responded to Michigan Democratic Senate candidate Abdul El Sayed, who suggested Vance's grandfather would have rejected her.
7: I have to admit, I kind of laughed because, yes, I had never met JD's mama and papa, but I do know and love the children that they raised, you know, his mom, his aunt and uncle, and they have never been anything but incredibly loving. I mean, his aunt is like a second mother to me.
5: This from a Fox Friends exclusive that airs Wednesday morning. The U.S. Supreme Court hands President Trump a major victory.
8: It lifts a lower court block that prevented the administration from implementing key parts of Trump's March executive order, which called for the federal government to create lists of voters eligible to receive federal ballots. It requires states to provide information so the Postal Service can verify that voters on those lists are eligible.
5: That is Fox's Alex Hogan reporting. 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
1: Coming up, everyone is talking about the Lindsay Clancy murder trial, but no one is asking her defenders the right question. 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
13: A white woman's murder shocks the city. A black man from the projects comes forward with information about the case.
15: He says the police are his friends.
13: But out of nowhere, he goes from star witness to prime suspect.
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13: 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Lee Harris is sentenced to 90 years.
16: I get 90 years for killing somebody I have never seen.
13: Behind bars, Lee finds an unlikely ally in his cellie, Robert. The pair are like chalk and cheese. There's no way their paths would ever cross on the outside. But as a fellow inmate, Robert sees through the lies and vows to do the unthinkable. Clear Lee's name.
17: This is a prepaid collect call from an inmate at
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25: 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She was rich and beautiful and loved by all who knew her. For decades, despite intense media scrutiny, police failed to make an arrest. In 2000, 25 years after Martha's murder, her one-time neighbor, Michael Skakel, was arrested. He'd been 15, like her, at the time of the crime. He was also a cousin of the Kennedys.
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11: Some of President Trump's executive order targeting mail-in voting will move ahead following Monday's Supreme Court decision. The order lifts the block from a lower court on many provisions, but the key provision giving the Postal Service oversight of mail-in voting remains on hold while a lower court battle plays out. The U.S. and Canada are now in the middle of a full-blown trade war. The president says tariffs on imports of cars, trucks, and auto parts from Canada will jump to 50% starting January 1st after talks between the two countries broke down. Canada plans to retaliate with tariffs on some U.S. goods starting on September 8th. Analysts say that will drive prices up on a variety of items, including flowers, hockey sticks, cosmetics, and national flags. Texas Democratic Congressman Al Green is trying again to impeach President Trump. His articles of impeachment allege high crimes and misdemeanors, accusing him of using ICE and Customs and Border Patrol as, quote, vicious, quota-driven, unaccountable paramilitary police forces. All of this comes ahead of November's key midterm elections. That's politics. I'm Tammy Trujillo.

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1: If you're hearing this, you should be concerned about the Asian longhorned beetle, an invasive species that's destroying our trees. But you can help. 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
0: Look up, look down, look around, look up, look down, look around. In the trees and on the ground, 'cause the ALB must be found.
1: Some signs of the ALB are dime-sized holes on tree trunks, a sawdust-like material called frass, and the beetle itself, with a long black body and white spots.
0: Look up, look down, look around, look up, look down, look around. In the trees and on the ground, 'cause the ALB must be found.
1: Learn all the signs and how to report them at AsianLonghornedBeetle.com. 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
5: A trade war heats up. Gianna Gelosi, Fox News. Canada expected to announce retaliatory tariffs against the United States after President Trump told Canadian leaders to fall in line, taunting our neighbor to the north further today by threatening to rename Lake Ontario Lake America.
6: President Trump announcing on social media the U.S. is giving serious consideration to renaming Lake Ontario Lake America as the trade war with Canada intensifies. In a post on Truth Social, he suggested it was under consideration because the U.S. did not expect to be doing, quote, much business, unquote, any longer with Ontario, which is Canada's most populous province and home to its auto industry. Lake Ontario, which straddles the U.S.-Canada border between New York State and the province of Ontario, gets its name from the Iroquoian word meaning Great Lake or Lake of Shining Waters. Lillian Wu, Fox News.
5: The U.S. announcing Operation Economic Outcast, the goal to isolate Iran by economically choking it off from the rest of the world. Fox's Trey Yinks in Tel Aviv.
7: Among the new sanctions includes an expanded list of secondary sanctions targeting digital assets, technology, gold, aviation, and shipping. In addition, the Treasury Department sanctioned nearly 60 entities, individuals, and vessels in multiple jurisdictions. The actions go after what the department describes as a network of shadow fleet vessels operating across many different countries. Iranian officials threatened retaliation to the economic measures. Another tanker was struck in the Strait of Hormuz with an unknown projectile while transiting the U.S.-approved southern route. The vessel had damage caused to its engine room and was disabled.
5: Meantime, a federal judge rejected Jeffrey Epstein associate Ghislaine Maxwell's request to overturn her conviction, ruling Maxwell's petition was meritless, and the Epstein file she highlighted as evidence in her defense actually only incriminated her further. She was convicted on sex trafficking charges, sentenced to 20 years in prison. America's listening to Fox News.
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15: Good morning, happy Tuesday, and welcome back here to the Financial Exchange. It's Mike, Paul, and Tucker with you on a Tuesday where markets are barely budging. We've got the NASDAQ now up about a third of a percent, S&P up about a tenth, Dow also up about a tenth of a percent. We've got oil retreating a bit today. My interpretation there would be on a, relatively muted set of sanctions announcements from the Treasury Secretary on trade with Iran. Certainly leaving the door open to impose more in the way of financial calamity for those who decide to trade with Iran, but for the time being, at least not announcing much of anything there. So we've got West Texas crude down to $82.33 a barrel. Gold has been on a rally over the last week or two since the Treasury announcement of its intervention in longer-term debt. We ended the month of July with the price of gold sitting around $4,100 per ounce. We're now sitting at $4,690 per ounce, flat today, but has moved up substantially over the course of the last month or so. Bond market, we've got yields falling pretty substantially here as they continue their slide this week. I would say more related to oil prices than related to anything that Bessent's been doing recently, but the yield on the 10-year Treasury sitting at 4.652%. That brings the average 30-year fixed rate mortgage to, please hold, 6.78% as of the close yesterday. I have talked to people, you know, remember 6.78 is the average. Somebody just the other week is looking at a 6.5% mortgage that I've seen. So you'll have rates above and below that. And the price for a gallon of gas now sitting just below $4.10 a gallon, $4.0969. Yeah, we talked about this yesterday, but that number of decimal points is just completely unnecessary. But thank you, AAA. As we take a look around here at this week, as I mentioned yesterday, we had the 1 p.m. press conference from Treasury Secretary Scott Bessent on the state of sanctions on Iran. There was a lot of bluster moving up to this. On Sunday, he published an op-ed in the Financial Times, which was mainly tailored to a foreign reader, because that's primarily who reads the Financial Times, is not a U.S. consumer. There was a lot in the way of threats, and basically the statement that stuck with me was, the United States has been tolerating this type of thing for quite some time of, you know, countries skirting these sanctions. We are no longer going to tolerate that. Monday rolled around, 1 p.m. press conference, and, you know, you were left kind of with the sense that we don't want to blow up the entire financial system over this issue, at least for the time being. So that's the takeaway so far. Also in the backdrop, we've got Canadian tariffs. Talks broke down on Friday of last week. Sunday, we had the announcement from the president that the United States would be imposing new tariffs on Canadian goods at a rate of 50%. Canada immediately announced that they would be responding with their own set of tariffs. In response to that response, the president announced that there would be tariffs on auto manufacturing starting in January of 2027. I think the only logical thing that you can do with this right now is to completely ignore it. With the Canadians, I do not envy the position that, people that work in our northern states are in if they do trade or, you know, work in tourism for Canadian tourists. That's not an enviable position to be in, but I would have about as much confidence as a coin flip as to whether or not any of these tariffs ever get charged.
16: I'm right with you.
15: I don't know what to do with all this.
16: No, I mean, there's only so much in our job stories that you can really focus on intently, and that's one that I've shelved and just sort of put on the back burner.
15: I'll let you know if something happens on it.
16: Yeah.
15: Being relations with U.S. and Canada are worse than they were on Friday.
16: Not great, Bob.
17: Well, you saw the announcement 10 minutes ago, right?
15: Yeah, Canada came up with their list of retaliatory tariffs.
16: Cool.
15: Right? So, you know, they have come up with their own list of $20 billion worth of U.S. goods. They had announced that they were going to do this. They've now, you know, presumably finalized that list, although I can't find a list of what it actually is. And based on that, the president yesterday had announced that they would impose auto tariffs in January. So as I mentioned, I actually said this on the program yesterday, one area that I would not want to be right now is auto manufacturing. Yeah, like especially the traditional GM Fords of the world. So much of their stuff goes across the border between Canada and Mexico over and over again that it seems very likely that if this thing really blows up, that's the area it's going to hit. And the announcement's been made whether or not, I mean, you've got 4 months to clean that up. So we will see what happens there. Other news this week, tomorrow after the bell, we've got NVIDIA earnings. Hard for me to argue that any one company's earnings matter more to the AI trade than NVIDIA's, so we will hear what they have to say on Wednesday. Simultaneously, it's pretty tough for them to surprise anybody because we know how much money all of their customers have decided to spend, right. So pretty clear what's going to happen there, but again, little beats or misses can really send the stock one direction or another these days. And then Friday, we will have a press conference from Kevin Warsh out in Jackson Hole, Wyoming at the symposium there, where he really gets to pick and choose the topics he wants to tackle.
17: Well, it's not really a press conference, right? It's just a speech.
15: It's a speech, yeah.
17: So there's no Q&A, right?
15: Yeah, so is that the definition of a press conference?
17: Yes.
15: Is if you have a Q&A?
17: For the most part, yeah.
15: Okay, I mean, so he's delivering a speech that's not at a press conference because I don't know what a press
17: conference
15: is.
17: The press will be
15: is.
17: There, I guess, but there's no Q&A. That's at least what Chuck said yesterday.
15: Correct, there is no Q&A.
17: Yeah.
15: But I don't know the definition of a press conference, so he's talking, and the world will listen on Friday. The big question here is, what does he attempt to speak about?
16: Right.
15: Right. I mean, because, you know, he can very intentionally choose to completely ignore anything that Scott Bessent at Treasury has announced over the course of the last several weeks, well within his rights. But if he does, I think people are going to be asking a lot of questions.
16: Yeah, the criticism of Kevin Warsh has been swift from the investment community and from his prior speech as Fed chairman. Warsh has famously come out and said that he really wants to curtail a lot of the projection chatter and just general chatter that the Fed usually will undergo during a meeting cycle.
15: And to interrupt you for a second, Paul, I just want to point out that I think, in my opinion, the loudest criticism of Warsh has been coming from those who have a vested interest in him talking more.
16: Sure.
15: It's been from Bloomberg. It's yep. been from fund managers that now need to hedge their book. Like, it's coming from those who... The loudest criticism, anyway, is coming from those who make a living by latching onto every single word that the Fed chair says. And so, of course, they're criticizing it. That's their entire job.
16: Very reminiscent of, you know, a local football coach, Bill Belichick, and his relationship with the media. No one in the media, why would you like dealing with him? But he was successful at his job. I'm not saying Warsh is going to be as successful as Belichick, but it's a similar approach.
15: I'm wanting him to wear a crappy, ratty sweatshirt hoodie with the sleeves cut off.
16: We're on to the next Fed meeting.
17: Inflation is at 2%.
16: So what has been the – I can't get over Warsh, you know, just coming in a hoodie. That would be fantastic. I don't think he will be rocking that in Jackson Hole on Friday.
15: Unlikely.
16: But he is really trying to have less messaging come out. But ultimately, the critics have stated that he has failed to answer even the most simplest of questions that wouldn't require any type of forward guidance. In particular, in the last meeting, while it was widely anticipated that the Fed would not make a move on interest rates, he would not answer as to why they made that decision, which was basically in the past because he was coming out after the decision that already made, really no sort of commentary on their decision there. So what he says will be heavily scrutinized, and whether he takes a balanced approach or continues to be quite tight-lipped, that will all be in focus. It is probably worth noting, does that ultimately matter? I guess we did see a pretty dramatic sell-off last time in the bond market when he spoke, so perhaps there is some impact from that, but ultimately, it's what you do as Fed chair, not what you say.
15: Yeah, ultimately, I think that you can, as Warsh, get away with not addressing those questions about why they did this or why they did that. I think you can get away with some kind of confusing commentary that he made there's one question that I think is pretty important for you to answer. You told everybody that part of the reason you did not feel the need to hike on interest rates was because the free market was doing your job for you.
16: Mm-hmm.
15: You now have a different branch of the U.S. government interfering with that free market and giving you a filtered message about interest rates. So what's your understanding of that now? If you refuse to, if you do not address that question, then you leave a lot of conjecture and possibility of about what people think is going to happen with inflation. If you can address that one question and say, you know, yeah, we're no longer getting that filter, you know, unfiltered message from markets, so we're going to have to do something else. That to me is, you know, very clear standing on how you feel about inflation. If you fail to address it, then I think there's going to be a number of investors who are just looking at this and saying, okay, Treasury and Fed are basically working together to print their way out of the deficit that we're in. And watch out, you're not going to like what that means. Let's take a quick break. When we come back, a little bit of a break from Fed talk. I want to talk about 401ks next on the Financial Exchange.
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0: primary savings vehicle of most American retirees. What's going to provide them an income to supplement their Social Security down the road, and really, especially for high-income earners, the best possible savings tool you can have available to you because of the limits of what you're able to put in to defer or eliminate taxes on future income. So the 401k has become much more commonplace today, the Roth 401k as well. Constant questions that we get about which ones should I be contributing to, and it's a pretty complicated equation based on your tax rate. But I want to talk about the other end of this, which is what you do with it once you're done working.
1: Mm-hmm.
0: Because here's one thing I can confidently tell you. When you're done working, or really as soon as you hit 59 and a half, regardless of whether you're done working, you're going to get a bunch of advertisements and phone calls from financial people telling you that they would love to manage your money in that 401k. Why 59 and a half? Because you really aren't eligible to move any of that money until you terminate your job at that employer or turn 59 and a half in most cases. Then you're allowed to do this maneuver called a 401k rollover by

0: handle that money for you because you want that guidance, it's going to be more expensive. I've looked at this a few thousand times. It's usually more expensive.
1: Mm-hmm.
0: Two, it is irreversible. If you are done working at that company and you decide to roll your money out of your employer plan, you ain't going back. It is irreversible. You cannot put the money back in unless you go back and work for that employer.
1: You could roll it into another 401k employer's plan if you continue to work.
0: Absolutely, right? You can move it from one to another, but you cannot go put it back at that employer's plan. And sometimes these things offer some pretty nice features. Pretty rare these days, but you've got company stock in that 401k. You go and liquidate it. You have given up your ability to do certain special tax transactions that were in there. And so here's the critical piece with all of this. As I said, when you turn 59 and a half or when you retire, there's going to be a litany of different financial professionals that would love to get a hold of your money. And ultimately, it's really on you to educate yourself about whether or not that's in your best interest. 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
0: AI can't solve retirement anxiety. That's a job for financial advisors. God, I hope so. I'm not convinced, by the way, but I sure do hope so. I've made the argument to myself several times over the last few years that the closer you are to working with real life human beings, the more insulated you might be from AI threatening your job in the future. But I saw an estimate recently that between a quarter and half of adults have used AI for therapy in the last couple of years.
1: To which
0: I say, obviously everybody defines therapy a little bit differently, so this might not be using a licensed therapy AI app, but that's pretty close to human beings, and seemingly a lot of people are comfortable enough to talk to an AI agent about their innermost concerns and therapy. So I guess my takeaway is I am unconvinced that any job is fully insulated from this, and I sure hope that financial advisors are because that's how I make my living, but I don't know, and I don't think anybody should know, or at least feel confident that they know. Quick break, Wall Street Watch coming up next.
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16: Markets are slightly in the green as investors ready for NVIDIA's anticipated earnings tomorrow afternoon. Right now, the Dow is up about a tenth of a percent or 69 points higher. S&P 500 up about a quarter percent, 17 points higher. NASDAQ up over half a percent, 143 points up. Russell 2000 up over a third of a percent. 10-year Treasury yield down 6 basis points at 4.639%. And oil down over 3% lower, trading at $82 a barrel. Breaking news this hour after Canada said it plans to impose tariffs of 15 to 50% on about $20 billion of U.S. goods beginning September 8th following the collapse of trade talks. Meanwhile, crypto stocks, including Strategy, Coinbase, and Robinhood, are seeing gains on the day as Bitcoin extended its rally to $80,000. Elsewhere, shares in Dick's Sporting Goods continue to tumble, now down 28% after the retailer missed second quarter earnings expectations amid what it called a challenging environment. The retailer said Foot Locker was largely impacted by those conditions and lowered its comparable sales outlook. Raymond James upgraded AMD, sending shares up in the chipmaker by 5%, and Intuit will report earnings after today's closing bell. I'm Tucker Silva, and that is Wall Street Watch.
12: In what would be welcome news for American consumers, Bloomberg reporting that Walmart and others planning to lower prices, specifically in groceries. That's after BLS reports that in July, food prices at home are up about 2.7% compared to this time last year. What does Bloomberg, anyway, argue is the reason behind these prices that they're enacting?
17: The Germans are coming, Mike.
12: Oh. For our groceries?
17: Yes, in a way they are. So the reason I make that joke is Aldi, which is a German brand, has started to make more and more inroads. I mean, they've been around in the U.S. since 1976, but now they plan to have just about 3,200 stores by the end of 2028. Damn. That would overtake Kroger and gets it pretty close to the number of Walmart stores known as super centers that are around the country. And it's pretty well documented on this program that I am not the most nuanced grocery shopper.
12: Yeah, you think a gallon of milk costs $15.
17: No, that I did not. It was garlic, but back off. It was garlic.
18: I wish I had that drop so bad.
17: I'm so glad that audio doesn't exist, because that would definitely go on the wall of shame.
16: $7 a clove?
17: But I do read about I don't go in them, but I read about grocery stores for this program every once in a while. And my father-in-law works in the
16: wife.
17: And my father-in-law works in the business, so I like to stay apprised of what's going on. And there is an Aldi that is going to be near my location, and I did notice that I was at the eye doctor, but happened to walk over to the Aldi. Didn't go in; it wasn't open yet. That they charge 25 cents just for one of those carriages.
12: Carts.
17: Yeah,
12: that's
16: really.
12: Oh, yeah.
17: Yes.
12: That's what Aldi's famous for.
17: Yeah.
12: You have to have a quarter on you to get a shopping cart.
17: That was a big turnoff for someone who never
12: Everybody
17: goes to the grocery.
12: Yeah, Arnold. You don't go to Aldi.
17: So how they command, to bring it back full circle, how they command these low prices is for maneuvers like that, where they don't need nearly as much square footage as a Walmart supercenter. They only have about a couple thousand items of SKUs, they call them, versus Walmart, which, you know, you're talking about 100,000 different items that you have to peruse through. So Walmart is
12: So far as I could tell from the two times I've been in Aldi, I don't think anybody works there either, so that's helpful.
17: ghost setups. So Walmart is absolutely feeling the pressure, and I was wondering, they had been really active from what we cover on the show with all these rollbacks, and you covered it to lead this segment here. They're really feeling the pressure in the grocery space from some of these competitors like Aldi, where they're coming after pricing. And that is great for U.S. consumers, because you've seen food costs go up 25-30% over the last 5 or 6 years with the inflation that we've been dealing with. So to have more entrants into the market is something that is going to be welcome for sure.
12: Yeah, I don't know. I don't know that if I'm Aldi, which, by the way, also owns Trader Joe's, if you're not familiar there, they're the same
17: company. Oh, no. That's a little – I think that's a different angle of Aldi.
12: No?
17: I'm going to have to double check that.
12: Okay.
17: It was a split between two of those German brothers. Let me just make sure.
12: Okay. But they were somehow related, whether or not they are still today. I'm not sure that a price war with Walmart is going to work out in your favor. So, Walmart does have some firepower because they just got about a $3 billion tariff refund, so they can apply that to lower costs. But if you're Walmart, and your core grocery business becomes under threat, you can make up all of that and more temporarily by, profits on your other items in that store that Aldi just doesn't have, right? You are a pure play grocery store. Yes, you can have lower costs because you have a smaller footprint and fewer items available, but I don't know if a price war with Walmart's going to work out for anybody in the competition space. That seems like a tough battle to go up on.
17: It is, and it's two different brothers that split that had
12: darn it
17: Aldi and Aldi Norden Aldi Sword, I guess.
19: Sud.
17: Yes, exactly.
19: Mm, yeah.
17: So
12: that means north and south.
17: Yes. Yes, it does. Yes, it
12: German
17: does.
12: Lesson for the day for everybody. Thank you. Other local brand here, Dunkin', apparently getting ready to join the AI, or the IPO bonanza. Inspire Brands is the owner of Dunkin'. They also own Arby's. Unclear to me if they would be packaging those together as an IPO or just spinning out one of them. Could get pushed into early 2027, but may be happening this year. Another smart ring maker, Aura.
17: They're local as well.
12: They are local.
17: They're,
12: that's right.
17: They're
12: that's
17: Boston
12: right.
17: based.
12: So those fitness tracking devices, if you've seen those before or heard of them,
17: or if your wife suckered you into buying one for their anniversary coming up.
19: Aura? I'm yeah. seeing San Francisco.
17: Really?
19: Yeah.
17: No, that's Whoop.
19: Yeah, Whoop.
17: Okay,
19: yeah.
17: My bad. That's the yeah, sorry about that.
12: Okay. Yeah. The company's expected to fetch a $11 billion valuation. I don't have details on what Dunkin' would be looking at, but presumably a whole bunch of Massachusetts-based potential investors there just
17: well yeah Dunkin' for Dunkin' was public before and then they was were. Taken private and
19: they were
17: so
19: acquired
17: now,
19: by Inspire Brands in
17: yeah
19: 2020.
17: And so now Inspire is looking to spin that back out and get paid basically on it by taking them public, you'd think, here with this approach. But the Aura Ring thing, it hits close to home because my wife did make me buy one and I just am not so sold on it as a company, but she likes it. You know, the sleep tracking thing for us. With
12: well, the nice
17: kids,
12: thing is if they completely go out of business, then you still have a beautiful, completely non-functioning ring that she can wear.
17: Exactly. I just don't know why we need to know when we have young children that we didn't sleep well. It's
12: exactly.
17: Pretty it's pretty self-explanatory that
19: like I know
17: we're not
19: going like to
17: get
19: crap.
17: We're not going to get good sleep. Mm. And I know it has other functionalities. But that is the main one that gets mentioned.
12: The main functionality here, Paul, is that you love your wife, and so you bought her the ring that
17: I
12: she
17: did.
12: Wanted.
17: I did.
12: Like, that's
17: yeah.
12: the main story here that matters. Yeah, I think my sister and brother-in-law have them, and, you know, tell me it's the best thing in the world. There's some way that he apparently directly loads his Aura Ring data into Claude to give him, like, a daily summary of what's going on in his life. That seems like a lot to me. I don't know. But I'm with you. I don't need that much information.
17: No, you just can kind of feel it out. But I don't know. I guess maybe with all the information age that we're all going to be acclimated to with AI, maybe this becomes.
12: If you can
17: more.
12: Tell me that I'm at like an elevated heart attack risk or something like that half an hour before it happens, like boom.
19: Yeah, that's, seriously.
12: That's the technology
17: Apple
12: I need.
17: Watches have yeah. come through on that.
12: I think
17: yeah.
12: a few of them. Like, you know, fall detection, I'm with you. Actually, you know what? Here's the main case that I'll make for these smart devices. Family member of mine in her 40s had a stroke at home, completely unpredicted, middle of the night. Fortunately, husband found her very quickly in, you know, full recovery. She was supposed to be on a business trip in New Jersey that same day that got canceled, in which case she would have not have been found for likely hours and a very different outcome. So that's my case for smart devices. They can catch you when you fall. Not catch you, but detect when you fall and alert somebody about them. So that's yeah. that was the day that we actually, my wife and I, got smart devices for that specific reason. Quick break. When we come back, Stack Roulette is next.
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22: Americans are feeling less confident this month as measured by the Conference Board. Its index declined to a reading of 89.4, down from July when it topped 90. Despite the slip, the group's chief economist, Dana Peterson, says assessment of business conditions in the labor market were holding up. New home sales declined 10.5% in July, weaker than expected, as higher mortgage rates resulted in fewer buyers. Dick's Sporting Goods shares are down 25%. The athletic wear retailer is seeing increasingly tougher conditions in the footwear and clothing markets. Its quarter was disappointing. Foot Locker sales declined, and it's lowering expectations for the year. Dick says it's been increasing promotions to stay competitive with rivals. That's your Fox Business Report. I'm Jenny Coselda. Invested in you.
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0: Stack Roulette. I'll kick things off here, Paul. There's a piece in Bloomberg today. There's only one way to make AI safe for kids. Abby McCloskey lays out that, you know, in spite of OpenAI opening new teen ChatGPT options and, you know, these newer versions are allegedly supposed to do a better job in terms of, I mean, heck, AI has been accused of assisting with suicides, all sorts of deep fakes, sexually explicit conversations with children, like, you know, pretty horrific stuff, and these newer versions are supposed to prevent some of that. She lays out that in spite of this, like, you know, the only real option here is to limit exposure generally, which actually brings me to, you know, firsthand experience. A child care provider of ours was, you know, playing with our kids, and they asked her to use ChatGPT to turn them into Navi, the people from the Avatar movie. And so she took a picture of it, did it, and like sent us it. And I had to have a conversation like, hey, you know, cool, this seems like it was a fun activity, but I don't really want pictures of my kids being loaded into a free version of AI. I have no idea what's happening with that. Like, let's just not do that going forward. And maybe that's a conservative approach, I don't know. But I'm most interested to hear how, like, if you're a parent of a 16-year-old right now, what are you going through with this stuff? Mm. Because, I mean, as far as I can tell, there have been multiple reported cases of teenagers creating explicit photos of classmates and distributing them throughout schools. This seems like an absolute nightmare to me in terms of this technology just making life extraordinarily difficult for parents of young teenagers. And then furthermore, like, if we think social media and the internet made us stupid, man, this seems like it's going to make us way more dumb. Like, at least when I was Googling something in middle school, I'd have to click through a few links and read the material to get to a conclusion. Now AI is just going to tell me the answer. And by the way, it's going to be wrong a good 30% of the time because it's pulling from some garbage source on the internet that's not vetted, and I made up 30%. I have no idea how frequently it's going to be wrong, but you know, it's going to pull sources that who knows what the vetting is, and you disagree?
1: Yeah, I think you're way too high, and like these models are, in terms of their ability to solve like complex mass proofs and stuff like that, they've gotten extremely sophisticated. So on verifiable domains, like they're not going to mess up how to deal with writing a paper on Old Man the Sea. Like there is so much internet text that they've been trained on that they're not getting fed conspiracy theories from Reddit on what Ernest Hemingway wrote. Like to give a hypothetical that someone used it for
0: so I guess the question, you know, one of the big downfalls of I believe like social media has been that you just create an echo chamber of your own thoughts. Do you think that AI is actually going to solve some of that?
1: No, like that will be made.
0: Will that be worse?
1: That will be made worse because if you do play around with these models, they are very much built on reaffirming your assumptions and your preconceived thoughts. You have to really think about the context you give it. This applies for anything that you search with AI to try and be balanced and try and give a little bit more of a both sides to any argument. When it comes to schoolwork, I'm in agreement with your general point that if the premise behind artificial intelligence is to make intelligence abundant so that it is basically a commodity, which is the scary part for knowledge-based work, but ultimately it's a huge benefit, you would think, just to have all the access, but there are those scary side effects. If intelligence is just abundance everywhere that you can get it and have the ability to papers or, you know, really assist you from a academic perspective, like what do you the student actually learn?
0: Yeah, I am fascinated to hear how like high school teachers and college teachers deal with this because
1: blue books are back.
0: I would probably just say, hey, our assignments are going, if you have to write something, you're doing it in front of me.
1: Exactly. It's live.
0: No,
1: it's
0: computer.
1: On a stripped down version of, you know, laptop if you want to type it out. Oof. Over a span of time, it's a whole new challenge to try and figure out, or you really have to make the workload more on them coming to conclusions and interpreting things and less these noble memorizing facts, I would think. But I don't have an easy answer for it either. Really, really challenging to figure out. Hotels are being flipped at a rapid rate here. Investors are snapping up shabby hotels and whipping them into shape. This is a piece here from the Wall Street Journal. Hotel sales have risen 28% in the first half of the year as more owners are looking to sell to buyers who are going to spend the money on upgrades. You have a lot of probably hotel owners that maybe had locked in at lower financing costs, but then have had to deal with the fact that we've been in a higher interest rate environment for the last several years here, and perhaps unwilling to take on more debt to finance these necessary renovations and rebuilds at hotels. So as a result, you've got new buyers coming in to the market. There really has been a scarcity of new hotels coming online. They've been able to sort of take advantage, these investors, of the fact that there are only so many hotels out there, and the cost of building a new one is really exorbitant. I came away, stayed at a hotel over the weekend for a wedding with my wife, and this was a middle-of-the-road three-star hotel in Connecticut, still commanded $400-some-odd a night for this hotel stay. And it was sticker shock to my wife and I because it was a very mediocre hotel. Yeah. And part of this is the probably inflation that we haven't just thought about because we don't stay at hotels frequently really anymore over the last 4 or 5 years, where I kind of thought that would have been a $200 to $250 a night stay. But if you're in New England, I guess, and I just was
2: looking it up, it was in Connecticut.
1: The average, it was in the Norwalk area. Yeah. I mean, we're far from the water there, but the average New England hotel is anywhere from $250 to $390 a night off a quick Google search there. And perhaps this is some of it, is the inflationary pressure on limited hotel supply.
0: Yeah, I mean, thinking through, so a 28% jump in the volume of sales is a huge increase in 1 year. Like, that's a big, big jump. I do have to imagine that there was just a lack of activity for a good 3 years during COVID.
1: Right.
0: Right. Like, it was really called into question, like, how much travel is going to be? Are people going to make this permanent shift to Airbnb? All of that stuff's been put to bed now. The answer is no. Like, you know, people are returning to the same types of travel they used to do. But there was a period of time where no activity was happening. The same owners of this type of real estate might also own some other real estate that's been underwater. So I think you're probably just getting to a normalization stage here. And yeah, there's probably a whole bunch of hotels that were underinvested in for a few years during that period of time and maybe can scrape up a deal. They also cite, again, the AI trade having something to do with this. I don't know. The argument is that a lot of people are going to be staying at hotels while building these data centers.
1: Yeah.
0: Seems a bit far-fetched to me, but I guess I can connect the dots. That's all the time we have for today. Markets have moved up a little bit as we close in on the noon hour. We'll be back tomorrow, after the bell tomorrow, NVIDIA earnings. Have a great day, and we'll see you tomorrow, folks.
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9: Canada strikes back. I'm Lisa Brady, Fox News. Retaliatory tariffs just announced on about $20 billion worth of U.S. goods, the same amount of Canadian goods targeted by higher Trump tariffs after trade talks broke down.
10: We're under unprovoked attack by President Trump.
9: Ontario Premier Doug Ford telling Fox Business.
10: I always say, Canadians, myself, we love the American people. We love the U.S. And it's unfortunate that President Trump has taken this avenue.
9: The president accuses Canada of treating U.S. products unfairly, each side blaming the other for the stalemate. President Trump says Iran has been notified that any boat placing new mines within international waters in the Strait of Hormuz will be destroyed. The new warning a day after new U.S. sanctions were announced as part of an economic D-Day to isolate Iran.
11: Among the new sanctions includes an expanded list of secondary sanctions targeting digital assets, technology, gold, aviation, and shipping. In addition, the Treasury Department sanctioned nearly 60 entities, individuals, and vessels in multiple jurisdictions. The actions go after what the department describes as a network of shadow fleet vessels operating across many different countries.
9: Fox's Trey Yingst in Tel Aviv. An apparent threat from Iran against President Trump's youngest son.
12: A Secret Service spokesman says the agency is aware of a video aired on Iranian state media that reportedly threatens President Trump's son Barron and shows locations where the first son is known to spend time. Fox has not independently viewed that video. The Secret Service says it investigates anything that can be perceived as a threat toward protectees and out of concern for operational security, does not discuss matters of protective intelligence.
9: Fox's Jared Halpern at the White House. It's runoff day to settle primaries in several states, including South Carolina, where Senator Darlene Graham is finishing her late brother's term and running to keep the seat, facing Congressman Ralph Norman for a spot on the November ballot. 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
1: 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Now,
2: kindergarten vaccinations are reportedly down across the country. The Center for Disease Control and Prevention reported that last school year, a higher percentage of families were looking for vaccine exemptions for their children. In New Hampshire, health officials say that 5.4% of kindergarten students had an exemption for the 25-26 school year, which is a 1.3% increase from the previous year. Plans are falling into place to commemorate the 25th anniversary of 9/11 atop Mount Washington. The plan involves lighting New Hampshire's night sky with two vertical beams at the top of the mountain. Authorities say that the state has signed off on a special use permit, giving organizers the green light to use Mount Washington State Park for the event. It's called Honor Summit, and it's meant to honor those that passed in 9/11, including veterans, firefighters, and first responders. A third person has died in the wake of a shooting in Whitefield. Tory Gates reports.
3: The shooting took place on August 11th at the Hilltop Manor Trailer Park. Police found three people suffering from gunshot wounds. Eric Blake Jr., 29, was pronounced dead at an area hospital. Last week, 59-year-old Amy Blake died of her wounds, and now Michael Merrow succumbed to a head wound. He was 41. The fourth victim, 53-year-old Eric Blake Sr., was wounded but managed to drive himself to an area hospital. The state attorney general's office says the younger Blake shot his parents and Merrow, then took his own life. I'm Tory Gates.
2: And in sports, the Red Sox beat the Marlins 4-2 in the first game of their three-game series in Miami on Monday. The Sox are currently in third place in the AL East, six games behind the Tampa Bay Rays. The Marlins and Red Sox will meet again this evening for Game 2, with first pitch scheduled for 6:40 p.m. I'm Brian Berner.
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4: Very comfortable air mass in place with sunshine and a northwesterly breeze this afternoon. Temperatures tipping out between 75 and 80, dropping back to either side of 50 with clear skies out there and that low humidity later on tonight. Temperatures between 75 and 80, a very similar day for us on Saturday. Clouds increasing Sunday. Could be some showers around during the afternoon and evening. From Stormwatch 9 Weather Center, I'm meteorologist Kevin Skorupa.
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0: think that the opposition is coming from?
1: Have you ever been around one of these data centers out in the country?
0: Yeah,
1: the ones in town are quiet. The ones they put out here in the country are extremely loud. I've got a friend that lives 4 miles from this one here in Hood County, and he can't even go outside at night and sit on his back porch. It's so loud. 4 miles away from it.
0: Well, first of all, thank you for the call. I do think that the benefit, the advertising, people always say, I'm not influenced by advertising. And yet people spend probably hundreds of billions of dollars this year on advertising. People are influenced by advertising. Now, the noise thing, that is something that should be addressed. And that's where, yeah, if I were in rural Texas representing that area, if the data centers are so loud, much like if an airport is so loud, or if any other industrial action is so loud that it's impacting people's ability to go about their day-to-day existence, that should 100% be something that's addressable. Again, I would just ask, I think Buck made a good analogy. If you are someone who believes that having weapons to protect yourself makes sense, what would your reaction be if China started saying we should restrict Americans' ability to get guns? I think a lot of you would say, boy, that sounds like something that is not great for the country. China is building data centers at a crazy rate. They are simultaneously funding opposition to data centers in the United States. They are doing the opposite in this country of what they are doing in their own. Why? Because they want to control AI. They want to AI here.
2: They are building, with obviously full state direction and backing, data centers twice as fast per data center as the U.S. And they can build a data center in under 6 months from scratch. So, yeah, they're going all out on this, guys. I think they know something about what's going on with it. All right, there's no better value in the wireless industry than Pure Talk's unlimited data, calls, and texts for just $34.99 a month. 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
4: Kindergarten vaccinations are reportedly down across the country. The Center for Disease Control and Prevention reported that last school year, a higher percentage of families were looking for vaccine exemptions for their children. In New Hampshire, health officials say that 5.4% of kindergarten students had an exemption for the 25-26 school year, which is a 1.3% increase from the previous year. Plans are falling into place to commemorate the 25th anniversary of 9/11 atop Mount Washington. The plan involves lighting New Hampshire's night sky with 2 vertical beams at the top of the mountain. Authorities say that the state has signed off on a special use permit, giving organizers the green light to use Mount Washington State Park for the event. It's called Honor Summit, and it's meant to honor those that passed in 9/11, including veterans, firefighters, and first responders. A third person has died in the wake of a shooting in Whitefield. Tory Gates reports.
5: The shooting took place on August 11th at the Hilltop Manor Trailer Park. Police found 3 people suffering from gunshot wounds. Eric Blake Jr., 29, was pronounced dead at an area hospital. Last week, 59-year-old Amy Blake died of her wounds, and now Michael Merrow succumbed to a head wound. He was 41. The fourth victim, 53-year-old Eric Blake Sr., was wounded but managed to drive himself to an area hospital. The state attorney general's office says the younger Blake shot his parents and Merrow, then took his own life. I'm Tory Gates.
4: And in sports, the Red Sox beat the Marlins 4-2 in the first game of their three-game series in Miami on Monday. The Sox are currently in third place.

0: Race in the AL East, six games behind the Tampa Bay Rays. The Marlins and Red Sox will meet again this evening for Game 2, with first pitch scheduled for 6:40 p.m. I'm Brian Berner.
1: Saturday, August 29th, it's the debut of Bare Knuckle Fighting Championship in Massachusetts with the fights at Fenway Park. 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
5: Boston band Aerosmith released their debut album. It fares poorly. It would be re-released in 76 and yield a top 10 hit, Dream On. Elvis Presley's live TV special, Aloha from Hawaii, is watched by more than a billion people worldwide and introduces the world to the rhinestone white jumpsuit. In February of 73, Alice Cooper has a number one album with Billion Dollar Babies, along with three top 40 singles. Elton John also has a number one album and his first number one single with Crocodile Rock.

McCartney and Wings have a number one single with My Love, and the Stooges signed to Columbia Records and released their final album, Raw Power, produced by David Bowie. In March, Pink Floyd releases the now legendary Dark Side of the Moon. It goes to number one and becomes one of the best-selling albums of all time.

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3: Welcome back into Clay and Buck. Clay, we have a super quick turnaround, so why don't you tell everybody what delightful menu of Clayisms you have prepared for this esteemed audience coming up here in about a minute. Are we just going to rack and stack calls?
4: I think we've got a ton of people who want to weigh in on a variety of different topics that we've been discussing. Again, a lot of you also reacting to the news that has taken over everywhere, which is Dolly Parton passing at the age of 80 years old, lead story on every television network, as she was beloved across the political spectrum. We will talk about that. You can get to some of your talkbacks on that as well. 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
2: 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Now,
5: kindergarten vaccinations are reportedly down across the country. The Center for Disease Control and Prevention reported that last school year, a higher percentage of families were looking for vaccine exemptions for their children. In New Hampshire, health officials say that 5.4% of kindergarten students had an exemption for the 25-26 school year, which is a 1.3% increase from the previous year. Plans are falling into place to commemorate the 25th anniversary of 9/11 atop Mount Washington. The plan involves lighting New Hampshire's night sky with two vertical beams at the top of the mountain. Authorities say that the state has signed off on a special use permit, giving organizers the green light to use Mount Washington State Park for the event. It's called Honor Summit, and it's meant to honor those that passed in 9/11, including veterans, firefighters, and first responders. A third person has died in the wake of a shooting in Whitefield. Tory Gates reports.
6: The shooting took place on August 11th at the Hilltop Manor Trailer Park. Police found three people suffering from gunshot wounds. Eric Blake Jr., 29, was pronounced dead at an area hospital. Last week, 59-year-old Amy Blake died of her wounds, and now Michael Marrow succumbed to a head wound. He was 41. The fourth victim, 53-year-old Eric Blake Sr., was wounded but managed to drive himself to an area hospital. The state attorney general's office says the younger Blake shot his parents and Marrow, then took his own life. I'm Tory Gates.
5: And in sports, the Red Sox beat the Marlins 4-2 in the first game of their three-game series in Miami on Monday. The Sox are currently in third place in the AL East, six games behind the Tampa Bay Rays. The Marlins and Red Sox will meet again this evening for Game 2, with first pitch scheduled for 6:40 p.m. I'm Brian Berner.
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1: President Trump is slamming Michigan's Democratic nominee for U.S. Senate. In a speech in Las Vegas Wednesday, Trump claimed Abdul El-Sayed hates Jewish people and hates Israel.
2: Abdul El-Sayed, lovely gentleman. He's a man of hate. And now he's going around saying, no, I love everybody. He doesn't love everybody.
1: He went on to predict that El-Sayed will lose the November election. The progressive Democrat defeated establishment-backed Congresswoman Haley Stevens in Tuesday's closely watched contest. In the midterms, El-Sayed will face Republican Mike Rogers, who has Trump's backing. Primary contests are being held in Tennessee on Thursday. The main event is the Republican primary for governor, where Senator Marsha Blackburn, Congressman John Rose, and State Representative Monty Fritz are running to replace term-limited Republican Governor Bill Lee. And Acting Attorney General Todd Blanche won't have Republican Senator Susan Collins' vote when his nomination heads to the Senate floor. She says she reviewed his qualifications and concluded his actions have further eroded the Justice Department's independence. That's politics. I'm Mark Mayfield.
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7: Our best if you're in South Carolina, the runoff today, it's going to be a turnout election. Very, very close. A tenth of a point, according to Robert Gahely, Trafalgar. Now, remember, that also has a margin of error of 3-4 points like every poll. So you can't hold anybody to it. You know, I've got an unbelievable story I'm going to share with you later in the program. And it's when you hear it, you'll be shocked. I'll tell you about that coming up.
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9: A man accused of stealing a fire truck in Dalton has been arrested. This occurred early this morning when crews responded to a house fire in the vicinity of Faraway and Mountain Roads. ABC 9 reports it was the suspect's home that was on fire when he reportedly took off with the truck. He was later arrested by state police. His name has not been released and the cause of this fire is under investigation. A Londonderry woman is being treated for serious injuries after she was struck by a vehicle yesterday in Manchester. This happened at Mammoth Road and Coas Avenue at around 3:30 p.m. The Manchester woman driving the SUV involved was not injured and the cause of the accident is still under investigation. Kindergarten vaccinations are down across the country. The Centers for Disease Control and Prevention reported that last school year, a higher percentage of families were searching for vaccine exemptions for their kindergartners. In New Hampshire, health officials said 5.4% of kindergarten students had an exemption for the 2025-26 school year. This is a 1.3% increase from the previous year. Health providers say that if a child misses a vaccine before heading back to school, they can still get vaccinated at any time. The Manchester School District is taking up the matter of transgender athletes. The board is considering whether to update the policy regarding participation in school sports to more closely follow state law. In a 3-2 vote, the Committee on Policy approved the revision and sent it to the Manchester School Board for approval. This move comes after the U.S. Supreme Court upheld other states' bans on allowing transgender girls from participating in girls' sports. The Patriots have traded wide receiver Kayshon Boutte to the Texans. New England will receive safety Jalen Reed and a 2028 seventh-round draft pick. The move eases a crowded receiver room after the Patriots signed Romeo Doubs and traded for A.J. Brown. Houston adds Boutte after losing receiver Jaden Higgins to a torn ACL. I'm Torrey Gates.
10: Saturday, August 29th, it's the debut of Bare Knuckle Fighting Championship in Massachusetts with the fights at Fenway Park. Witness New England's own hitman, Harry Gigliotti, go for his first BKFC world title when he fights the undefeated champ, King Kai Stewart. Plus, the queen of violence, Christine Faria, collides with the queen of the streets, Sophia Landi. Don't miss history unfold at Fenway Park for Bare Knuckle Fighting Championship. Avoid the sellout. 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
13: At the USA Track and Field Outdoor Championships this weekend, Nikki Hiltz won their fourth consecutive 1,500-meter title, and Sha'Carri Richardson crossed the line first in the 100 meters in a season's best time of 10.77 seconds. Long jumper Tara Davis-Woodhull committed a foot foul on her final and best jump, so she settled for third, ending a nearly three-year undefeated streak. 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

0: right, that's going to wrap things up for today. 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We're loaded up tonight. 9 Eastern, set your DVR. Hannity on the Fox News channel. I promise news and information you will never get from the corrupt, abusively biased legacy media mob. We'll see you tonight, back here tomorrow. 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

0: place her late brother as the GOP Senate nominee. The Democratic nominee for U.S. Senate in Michigan is pushing back against attacks he says are focused on his Muslim identity instead of his policy agenda.
1: Since his Democrat Senate primary win in Michigan, Abdul El-Sayed says he's come under attack by opponents who he says have increasingly emphasized his Muslim religion.
2: There's a verse in the Quran that says, "Do not let another people's hatred for you stop you from doing justice."
1: El-Sayed also distancing himself from anti-Semitic comments made by far-left streamer Hassan Piker, who's appeared with El-Sayed, as he also works to unite progressive and establishment Democrats in November's contest against Republican Mike Rogers, a race that could help decide control of the U.S. Senate.
0: Fox's Jeff Manasso. Stocks finish higher, the Dow up 160 points, a rebound for the S&P up 24, and for the NASDAQ up 171, U.S. oil prices dipping under $82 a barrel during the session.
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9: What's up?
10: Good. Well, I'd like to start off by thanking you because I am the light at the end of the tunnel, finishing up baby step two. I'm almost completely out of debt. I plan on being there probably by the end of the year.
9: Cool. Good for you.
10: But part of really the reason why I'm calling is because as much as I'm invested into the Ramsey plan and being in control of my finances, my ex-wife is not, and her behaviors towards money concern me when it comes to our daughter.
9: In what way? Is your daughter going to be hungry?
10: Well, no, but a lot of frivolous spending, the idea of it costs what it costs, things like that. Racking up debt, a lot of debt, borrowing against 401ks, clearing out 401ks.
11: How old is your daughter?
10: She's 13.
11: Okay.
9: Good. All right. Well, here's the thing. You cannot, you could ask the same question and say, how do I teach my child to do their homework and get good grades if my ex-wife won't? How do I teach my child to have good manners and be a pleasant, kind person if my ex-wife won't? I'm sorry?
10: I said those are also things that kind of
9: it goes with the territory. That's so,
10: as well.
9: So what the answer to the question is you can't control what happens over there. That's why we call them the ex.
10: Right.
9: So we don't get to control that anymore. The only thing you can control is what you can control, and it's as for me and my house, this is what we do.
10: Mm-hmm.
9: So here's what I do, honey. You're 13. And when I had 13-year-olds, the thing I always heard is, I just want to be treated like an adult. You ever heard that?
10: Yes.
9: Yeah. To which my answer always was, when you're acting like an adult, I will treat you like an adult. When you're acting like you're four, I will treat you like you're four, and within every 13-year-old's body is a four-year-old and a 34-year-old. Right. And so I have to ask this multiple personality human which one I'm speaking to at the time. Okay? If I'm speaking to the adult version of you, I'm going to talk to you like I would my best friend and say, honey, here's what I'm doing and why that makes sense. I'm going to always be generous. I'm going to always live on a plan. I'm going to always be living on less than I make. I'm going to always be investing. I'm going to avoid debt. And I'm going to enjoy some of my money that I pay cash for things only. I do not take on debt. You will not find chaos and anxiety at our house over here, because that's the way I live, and that's how I would love for you to live, because I think it's going to cause you to be the best person ever. If you're four, I'm just going to tell you no.
11: Right.
9: And I don't have to explain it, because you're freaking four.
11: And just, too, there's part of this that's going to it's going to have a delayed effect, because at 13, she's not going to necessarily see how things end up, but there's going to be a day where she's 23 and she's going to think back and go, oh gosh, my dad, you know, these are the things he taught, and I can see the results of that and how he's living today and how, what his demeanor is, how our relationship is. And then she's also going to see the results of what your ex is doing, which is she's probably going to end up with more debt. There's going to be more stress, more strain on the relationship. So let it take its course. Let the learning and what she's learning take its course. You're not going to see the result of it today or even next year or, you know.
9: So honestly, if I can, I'll ask them, am I speaking to the adult version of you? If I am, then let's talk this through, and I will use persuasion and my tone of voice and use logic and explanation and data and spiritual guidance and those kinds of things like I would with an adult. But if I'm talking with a four-year-old that's having a hissy fit on the cereal aisle, then the answer is just no. And I'm not negotiating with a rational human being at this point. I just have to pick them up and leave the store.
10: Right. Yeah, I recognize with this, Jade, like you said, it's the long game.
9: Yeah, it is. It is
10: the long game.
9: And the persuasion when you say it to a 13-year-old about anything, you know, premarital sex, studying, brushing your teeth, how to talk to boys, where to put your, what position to put yourself in, all these kind. The 13-year-old is going to listen some, and some they're not going to listen, and then you're going to get some hard lessons that'll come with that. And so, but you, the only thing you can control, I wouldn't put an ounce of my brain calories on what happens over at the X's. And if she brings that up, you just go, you know, your mom's a great lady, and she can do whatever she wants to do over there. And what we do over here is this.
10: I'm sorry, Dave.
9: That's okay. Go ahead. You're fine.
10: No, I was just going to say, you know, I try to, you know, keep, you know, emotionally or any kind of thought or feeling towards whatever's going on over there. You know, not my monkeys, not my circus kind of a thing. And that's typically what I do with that stuff. It's just where certain instances come up, something like, you know, that happened today, where it's like it hits in my brain, where it's, you know, what is my daughter really learning, you know, from that influence?
9: Bad things.
10: And I don't
9: bad
10: want.
9: Bad things is what she's learning.
10: Right.
9: You know, things that are not going to be helpful to her. That's what she's learning. And the only chance you've got to offset that is by pouring good, clean water into the glass so that it displaces the other stuff out of the glass.
11: Yeah.
9: And that vessel being one precious 13-year-old. And Rachel says what Jade said is more is caught than taught. I'll send you a copy of the book Rachel and I did together. It was her first number one. It's called Smart Money, Smart Kids, How to Teach Kids How to Handle Money. It's a parenting manual on that. And it'll help you. You'll love reading it, and it'll help you. You want to teach them to work. You want to teach them to save. You want to teach them to give. You want to teach them to spend wisely. And you want to teach them to give, save, spend, and work. That's it. Yeah, give, save, spend, work. Give, save, spend, work. And that's what adults should learn, by the way. Most people can't do all five of those things either. Give, save, spend, work. Give, save, spend, work. Work, give, spend, work, give, spend, work.
11: Save.
9: Yeah. I mean, that's it. That's it. It's over and over, right?
11: Yep, that's right.
9: Get stuck in that.
11: It's a great
9: question, by the way.
11: It's a good question. And then, you know,
9: so frustrating.
11: I don't have kids 13, but I've been 13. And so I feel like that's my perspective on this. And at the end of the day, when you become an adult, you learn just as much from what your parents taught, so much of what to do and from the mistakes that they made. You learn from both of them.
12: Yep.
11: So it's not a, oh my gosh, everything I taught my kid wasn't exactly right. They're going to learn either way. Yeah. They're going to learn from the mistakes.
9: We were talking about that, you and I, the other day on giving at church.
11: Yes.
9: In the old days, you would put a check into the giving, in the offering plate, and the child would see the parent doing that week after week after week on their day of worship, and every single, and you don't have to say a thing.
11: No, it's just
9: drilled in.
11: Yep.
9: And, you know, that, but yeah, the more is caught than taught.

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8: All righty. Today's question comes from Sam in Wyoming. He says, my girlfriend believes I'm making the worst decision of our life. A family friend asked us if we wanted to buy their home without putting it on the market. It's a great deal, and an attorney will handle the contract. But we're not married, and I believe we have too much debt at this time. I have about $50,000 of debt and earn $85,000 a year. My girlfriend has around $100,000 in debt and makes $65,000 a year. We are currently renting and living with my brother. Am I making the right decision not to purchase this house? Yes. Now is not the time. You highlighted a reason not to buy this house, but there are several reasons not to, for the love of God, to not buy this house. Your girlfriend is very emotional. She has something in her mind. She's created this picture, this playing house picture with you of you moving into this house that you can't afford and living this lifestyle with your friends that you can't afford. And you have just woken her up from what she thought was a dream, but you know is a nightmare. And so here's the thing. Number one, you're not married.
1: Never buy a house with someone you're not married to under any circumstances. Period.
8: Period.
1: This ends up in what's known as a car wreck.
8: Terrible. Number two, and you highlighted this, the debt, $150,000 of debt between the two of you. No money saved because you didn't mention it, and I feel like you would have mentioned it if you had it. And you're living with a brother, so you don't even have a place of your own. There is no foundation, there is no financial security in this relationship at this point. And for those reasons, I'm out. So what I would do if I were in your shoes, and this would be the order of importance that I would do this today, since you're the one who wrote in and you're familiar with our principles, if I were you, I would start tackling your debt. I would start working our plan, the 7 baby steps, and I would start sharing that information with your girlfriend so that she can do the same. And then when the time comes and you guys, if you do decide to get married, I don't know if that's in the cards. If you decide to get married and you still have a little bit of debt, now you can work together and combine your money as married people and actually pay off your debt, save up some money, and then save up a down payment. And then when the time comes, you can purchase a home the right way. But that day is not today, and it's quite far in the future.
1: The problem with real estate is everyone says to buy real estate.
8: It's a great deal.
1: Almost no one says, don't buy real estate. You ought to buy a house, buy a house, buy a house, buy a house. And a young couple, buy a house, buy a house, buy a house, buy a house. Get out of my house and go buy a house, buy a house, buy a house, right? That's what the brother's saying.
8: Yeah.
1: And so, and it's a family friend. I'm going to give you a deal. Buy a house. What's wrong with you? You crazy? You got to buy a house. You got to buy a house. You got to buy a house. It's almost as if you're a renter, you're going to hell. You're not. Real estate has no middle ground. It is either purchased properly when you are in a proper situation to buy it and it becomes a blessing.
8: Right.
1: Or you're going to screw yourself over and it's going to take you a decade to get out from under this bad idea called a real estate purchase.
8: Well, you left a part out because the number one thing is everybody's saying buying a house. But the number two part is when you see a house, you think that's the only one.
1: Yeah.
8: You think it's the only deal you'll ever get.
1: Yeah.
8: The only one with that floor plan, the only one with that,
1: and
8: whatever.
1: As a person who's been in the real estate business off and on most of my life, I laugh at that. There's a stinking house on every corner. Oh, but it's a great deal. There's a deal on every other corner.
8: But look at the yard.
1: Yeah, well, it's got grass. You're killing me here. I'm sorry. It's a stupid house. Don't ruin your life. Real estate is a horrible purchase when you're not ready. And you're not ready because you're not married.
8: And you don't have any money.
1: And you're not married because you're broken in debt. Now, if you want to buy a house as a single person without your girlfriend, that's okay. But do not buy a house with your girlfriend or boyfriend. Stupid. All kinds of really bad things are going to happen when you do this.
8: Yeah.
1: So, Sam, you are right. Please stand your ground. And if it means that this young lady runs away, well, that might not be a big loss.
8: It may not be. And I can't stress enough to have $100,000 of debt or whatever consumer debt and to rush into buying a house, putting as minimal down as possible, having a payment
1: you
8: that's way
1: hammered.
8: Too much. Yes.
1: You don't get hammered. Please don't do this. You're right, Sam. We're on your team. Timothy is in Los Angeles. Hi, Timothy. What's up?
9: Hey, Dave. Hey, Jed. How are you guys doing today?
1: Better than I deserve. How can we help?
9: So just to be succinct, I'm calling you because my parents probably wouldn't. I am 19 years old, and my parents make well over six figures every year, but we kind of find ourselves living more or less paycheck to paycheck. And I'm going off to college in a month, and that brings one big payment at the end of September with it. And so I'm kind of calling just to ask, like, how do I get my parents on board with a total money makeover and get their, like, hearts into it?
1: You don't.
9: Just for...
1: The number of parents that listen to a 19-year-old is almost zero.
8: Now, okay. Are you concerned that when it's time to pay tuition in September, there's not going to be any money there? Or how are we paying for your tuition?
9: Yeah, so basically my dad's philosophy on it, just because the income is pretty high, has always been that we didn't need to put anything into any accounts because we would just pay for it when we got there. But as the date gets closer and more logistics get figured out, it's kind of becoming clear that they're becoming stressed about it and I'm kind of becoming stressed about it. And so I know that it will be fine, but it's also just kind of like a thing where I've been, you know, listening for a long time, and I picked up the Total Money Makeover book recently, and it's like all of this truth and like good stuff is here in front of me, and I kind of want to, you know, help bring them the peace that I see in all these stories and all of that.
8: Well, I'm glad that you picked up the book, and that, I mean, that's going to serve you very well in your life. But I agree with Dave. You're not going to be able to change them because you told them that you listened to something on the radio or, hey, look at this book. But I am concerned with you for the tuition. How much? What you said they're just thinking that they're going to cash flow it. How much is due in September?
9: Just about $14,000.
8: $14,000. So the conversation I'd be having, and I think this is fair, this is not you overstepping, I think it's fair to say, hey, Mom, Dad, tuition's due coming up here in you know, less than a month. I just want to make sure the plan is still what we talked about, that I'm still going to be able to sign up, because if I'm not, I want you to tell me so I can start thinking about what my options are. And so I can start thinking about if I have to push to next September, if I have to start thinking about maybe picking up a job to help pay for this. I just want to know. I want to open up the lines of communication.
1: That's good. That's good.
9: Yeah.
1: But Timothy, overall, your heart is good. I want your mom and dad to learn something that you have learned and you're excited about. But truthfully, sir, it's what we call the powdered butt syndrome. Once someone has powdered your butt, they don't want your advice on money or sex. And so you're never going to be able to advise them on either one of those things, even if you're a 40-year-old financial planner and your father is broke. Maybe then he will ask you a question. But he's certainly not going to ask a college freshman who's just out of high school because he read one book. And he's not going to listen to you. And I don't mean that disparagingly towards you. It's just the way things are. And so it's the most difficult thing you can do.

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15: What's the doomsday clock, Josh?
16: 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It's a graphic representation of how close humanity is to self-inflicted disaster.
15: They moved the second hand on the clock forward to 89 seconds to midnight, which means it's the closest that clock has ever been to midnight since they started.
16: In 1947, when the U.S. and Russia were starting the Cold War, there was 7 minutes to midnight. We're now less than 2 minutes away from midnight. The furthest away it was from midnight was 1991, after the Soviet Union dissolved. It was all the way back from 17 minutes to midnight.
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18: Almost every drug investigation in America is based on a confidential informant. People with their own troubles, who see a path forward by telling on someone else. The CI system is based on blind trust and can have deadly consequences. I'm Dugan Arnett, an investigative reporter with the Boston Globe Spotlight team. And I'm going to bring you inside this secret world through the story of one city at the forefront of America's drug war.
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6: Michelle is in Sacramento. Hi, Michelle. How are you?
7: Hi, Dave. Thanks so much for taking my call.
6: Sure. What's up?
7: So my husband and I are just getting started here, and we're kind of at a crossroads. And we just started a family, so there's nothing like a baby that gets you thinking a little more critically about the future.
6: Amen. And what a wonderful thing.
7: Yeah, it's amazing. It's the best. So basically, we have $100,000 between student loans and auto loans. We have about $1 million in stock. He makes $145K. I make $175K. And I would love to be a stay-at-home mom one day so I can have more, a bigger family. And I just don't know how that looks like and how.
6: Where'd you get $1 million in stocks?
7: Lucky, I guess.
8: No mutual funds in the mix?
7: No.
6: Lucky, I mean,
8: wow.
6: It just dropped in your mailbox? What do you mean? Y'all invested or you bought stock or what?
7: It was awarded through work.
8: It's all one stock?
7: Yes.
8: Oh.
6: Okay.
7: Yeah.
6: Very, very scary.
7: Yes.
6: Very, very dangerous. Well, are these restricted shares? Are you able to sell them?
7: I'm able to share them. So.
6: Good. Okay. Well, first order of business, if I woke up in your shoes, I would be terrified.
8: Amen.
6: Okay.
7: I'm a little stressed out. I don't know what the best way to
6: be. I'd be terrified that all my money was on one horse and he might fall and break his leg.
7: Yeah.
6: Okay, so the first thing I'm going to do is learn a word called diversification, which means to spread around. So I'm going to cash out this stock, and I'm going to pay set aside the money for taxes that are created, see a tax professional and see how much it is, and then I'm going to pay off all of my debt, and then I'm going to invest the stock in good growth stock mutual funds. Now, what did you, did your husband, this all was given to him as compensation?
7: Yes.
6: So he didn't pay anything for any of this?
7: There's some ISOs that were paid for before. Yeah. But
6: okay. Not much.
7: The large sum is just awarded. Yeah.
6: So you're going to have a lot of taxes if you do what I'm talking about, but I'm going to do it anyway because I'm afraid you guys are going to get baked if this company slips just a little and stubs its toe. It's going to cost you $200,000 that you don't have. So I'm going to get out of this business of owning one stock. Your husband's not going to like this conversation. I don't care. He's wrong. Okay? Because he thinks he knows what this business is going to do, and he doesn't. He's not in control unless he's the owner of the business. And even then, he's not in complete control. Because sometimes the marketplace will still kick you in the teeth. And so, anyway, all that to say, I'm getting out of this. And let's pretend that we spend $250,000 on taxes and we pay off $100,000. $140,000 in debt, so we're 100% debt free.
7: I'm sorry. We also have a home loan that's $550K.
6: Oh,
7: sorry, you should have brought that up.
6: That's okay. Yes. All right. Okay. I don't think I'm going to win this discussion, but I'm going to tell you. You called and asked, so I'm going to tell you what I would do. I would cash out the stock, I would pay my taxes, and I'd pay off all my debt. I don't think you're going to have anything left.
7: Yeah, exactly. So that's what I'm scared about.
6: If you don't have a house payment and you don't have any debt and you never borrow money again because you live on a budget, you probably can make it on his 145. Plus, I bet he's continuing to get stock, is he not?
7: Yeah.
8: Does he have just a normal, I mean, does he have the ability to invest through a 401k into, you know, mutual funds or into funds?
7: Yes.
6: Okay.
8: Okay.
6: I would set my 401k up, but how much stock does he get a year in value? How much money in stock does he get once a year?
7: About $50,000.
6: Okay, so he actually makes $195,000.
7: Mm-hmm.
6: That's what I would do.
7: Okay.
6: I would cash that stock out, mm-hmm. and I would invest in the 401k heavily every year.
7: Okay.
6: And live off of 195 in Sacramento with zero mortgage and zero debt of any kind. You can do that.
7: Okay. And then, okay, that sounds good.
6: But it's this is not an easy sale.
7: It seems like a lot of,
8: this is a very tough sale.
7: It seems like a lot of money, and I just want to set up our future so that, you know, we can give more to church, give to our parents if possible, set up our kids.
6: Well, if you're making $200,000 a year and, you know, you're what, 28 years old? How old are you?
7: 28.
6: Oh, look at that. almost like I've done this.
8: Way
6: okay. And so, yeah, so, yeah, you're 28 years old and you make $200,000 a year and you don't even have a mortgage. I think you can invest and you can be generous and I think you can build a wonderful life and become multimillionaires. And that's the way I'm looking at this. I think you own way too much of one company. It's very, very, very dangerous.
7: Yeah.
8: Does he at least share your fear in that?
6: Nope.
7: Actually, we're both probably overly confident.
6: In that company, because that company's always done well. But that's what we call the myth of continuity. There's one thing is for sure. Things are going to change. They're going to get worse or they're going to get better. This idea that things are going to remain the same is mythology.
7: Okay.
6: And so I don't know. I do know the first time I ever ran into this was about 35 years ago. I was used to do one-on-one personal counseling in those days, and I sat down with a lady who had $1.2 million with a name brand company that if I named it, every one of you would know the name of the company, and she had $1.2 million in company stock, and she was 78 years old.
8: Whoa!
6: At least she had $1.2 million before she came and saw me, because in the 6 months before she came and saw me, she lost 30% of it because that company hit a bump. And so she didn't. She really had about $780,000 by the time she got to me. And she sat in my office and cried.
8: I bet she did.
6: And I'm 78 years old. What am I going to do? And I'm like, well, we're not going to stay in this position. We're going to get out. And you mean I got to pay all those taxes?
8: And that was painful, too.
6: What about my company that I've trusted all these years? And I'm like, you trusted not only them for your income, you trusted them for your retirement. You can't trust them for both. That's bad. You should have retirement on your own and trust them only for your income. So, no, I would not be keeping any of this company stock. I don't own any single stocks, Michelle, by the way. Not a one. Not one. Not one. Hope that helps.
8: Wow, that's tough.
6: Wow, sir. Mike's in Houston, Texas. Hey, Mike, what's up?
3: Hey, Dave and Jade. Long-time listener, first-time caller. Love you guys.
6: You too. How can we help?
3: So my wife and I have been debt-free since 2020. We're in baby step 4, 5, 6, cruising along. My question is, how do we set boundaries with my mother-in-law about childcare and cost? So we've paid her since my daughter, she was born in like 2014, to take care of her. And then during the summers, and we've kind of, and then my son was born in 2020, and she's kind of done the same thing for all these years. So we end up paying her now about $800 a month, which I know is a bargain, but I feel like that's taken away from a lot of our saving power now.
6: And what would you do if she wasn't caring for
8: her? I know.
3: We would do all of these things on our own. So now the kids are in school.
6: Okay, so you don't need child care now.
8: You're doing it as a favor to her?
3: No. Yeah, so there's kind of this, she hasn't worked for so long and doesn't really have a plan to go back. And so now we just need help with, like,
6: how old is your oldest one?
3: Conversations. She is 12.
6: Okay. So, this is one of those things that because you didn't deal with it when you should have, it's going to be harder to deal with it now.
3: Yeah.
6: You've made a bigger problem by not dealing with it when it was a little problem.
8: Mm-hmm.
6: So now I don't know how this is going to go, but, I'm going to sit down with her and no kid around. You and your wife sit down at the kitchen table and just say, Mom, we're thinking about changing the direction of the child care. We don't really need child care. How can we help you make a transition? What's a reasonable plan?
8: Yeah, I think that's fair. I don't think that's you being the villain at all. The kids were going to grow up and outgrow the need of that.
6: I mean, what are you going to do in 6 years anyway when the 12-year-old's 18, right?
8: Absolutely.
3: So, exactly, yeah.
6: You know, so we need a plan, and it's been wonderful. It's been a great season, and it's been a blessing to you, the money has, and you've been a blessing to us and to the kids. So we want to make sure we do a gradual transition that doesn't harm you. but we need to work on a transition. What do you want to do and how can we help you? That's okay.

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0: 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Crystal is with us in St. Louis. Hi, Crystal. How are you?
1: Hi, Dave and Jade. Thank you guys for taking my call. I appreciate it.
0: Sure. What's up?
1: So I have a little bit of a dilemma. I think I know what you're going to say, but I want to hear it, I guess.
0: Okay.
1: So we're building a house right now, and I'm afraid that we're going to be house poor. So a little bit of backstory is we're debt-free. I'm 29. My husband is 33. The only thing we owe on now is our house that we're building. And it's just kind of snowballed. We didn't put enough money in things. Like, we forgot about some stuff, like the septic, expensive things. So we have 40 acres that's paid for. And then we built a big shop. We're living in the shop now while we finish the house. So all in, when we're finished, we'll have about $700,000 in this place. We have quite a bit of equity in it. We could probably sell for like 1.2 in our area, and how the market is right now, which is exciting that we have that much equity. But my husband is the only one working right now. We have two kids, and there's just no childcare where we're at, under two. So we have a 10-month-old, so I'm staying home with him. I do plan on going back to work, and I'll make about $35,000 a year. He makes about $120,000 right now. So our house payment is a big chunk of our income right now, which we're still making it fine. My husband does side jobs, excavation work and flipping vehicles on Marketplace, but I just hate having to rely on that to come up with the payment.
2: What does he bring in every month?
0: What is your monthly income, including all of his side hustles?
1: If he does the side jobs, it's probably about $8,000 a month. If he doesn't do the side jobs, probably $6,000.
2: Just his, and how much is
0: your house payment is what?
1: Whenever it's done, it'll be about $4,000.
2: So it's half of when he's going.
0: Or 70% if he's not doing side hustles.
2: Oof.
0: Yeah.
1: Correct, yeah. And so I know that 25% is what we need to shoot for in a 15-year mortgage. My question is, should we finish building? We're probably about 2 months done, 2 months and we'll be done building. Should we finish building and just turn around and sell, pocket like $600,000 and find somewhere and pay cash, which sounds great, or stay in the school district we want and just, I go back to work in a year and he just pick up even more side jobs and just really work on, you know, hounding down this debt to be able to stay where we want and the area that we want.
2: Yeah. The hard part for me with that strategy, that with option number two, is even if you went back to work, you were bringing around $2,000 a month in. So that gets you back to the 8,000, which now you're at 50%. But that means in perpetuity, he would have to be doing all of these side hustles forever and ever. Amen.
0: Until your incomes come up. Yeah.
1: Right.
0: You're going to. I'm sorry, Crystal. This is a horrible thing.
2: Because
0: this is this house. You love this house. It's got your heart and soul in it. I can hear it in the way you're describing it. It's got a piece of ground. There's a piece of dirt there that goes with it. Oh, my gosh. This is just wonderful. Everything is good, except your finances. You're going to be broke.
2: And you'll end up disliking the house and disliking the property because of what it's costing you, not just in dollars and cents.
0: You're not going to be able to do anything, and everything that happens when things happen are going to end up looking like new debt. You don't have the margin to save up for. Margin to save up for the next car. You don't have the margin to save up for the kids' college.
1: Well,
0: you don't have the margin to save for your investing, for your future. You're just broke people living in a big house.
1: Well, yeah. I should say that we have about $60,000 also in the bank. I've got about $30,000 in my retirement, and the older kid has about $7,000 in.
0: That's before you took out a mortgage that was 70% of your take home.
2: Right, and I mean, I love that you told us that, but what does that mean to you? That doesn't change the situation that this is 50, in some cases 75% of your take home pay.
1: Yeah, I guess it it doesn't change it. You're right. It just makes me feel like a little more comfortable having that little bit. If I'm short $1,000, I can take it out of that.
2: Right, but Dave,
0: when that's gone, what are you going to do? Because you're going backward the whole time.
2: What Dave highlighted is the thing I want you to be thinking about, which is it's going to cost money to do the things that are going to be required out of your life. Save for kids' college. Help your kids, you know, buy their first car. Take a family vacation. Those things require margin to save up sinking funds for or to invest for. You don't have any margin.
1: Yeah.
2: And you need to keep the emergency fund. You don't want to, drain that down and dwindle that down. And before you know
0: this is not an emergency. This is refusing to face reality. So if I'm in your shoes, what I'm going to do is sit down and have a serious discussion about our incomes. And not in 2 years when I go back to work. I've got to go back to work now.
2: Man.
0: And we both got to get our income up. And if we can't do that, then what we're saying is we're not willing to trade those hours of work and those changes in work for this house. Because this house is not a blessing right now. It's a curse. I know it feels like a blessing when you walk out in the yard and you're looking at it and you smile. But then when you turn back in and you go to the kitchen table and the checkbook's laying there, that's when you know it's a curse.
2: Yeah.
0: And so it's when you're strapped to something like this, it does not bring joy. And so I want peace for you guys. I want joy for you. I want prosperity for you. And the numbers you're giving me make me ache for you instead. So if I were in your shoes, I'm going to work on this for a little while. But after the first of the year, when the grass starts getting green early in the spring, I'm putting this thing on the market if we haven't changed our career track substantially by then.
2: I wonder if there's any way, 40 acres is a decent amount. I wonder if there's any way if they sold off some of those end pieces cash.
0: Might parcel it off and sell off a couple 5-acre tracks or 10-acre tracks and dump that onto the mortgage, get the balance down, and take some of your $60,000. You got too much sitting there. Throw 30 of that in there and see if you can't get this balance down to where you can swing it. That's not a bad idea at all, Jade. Kind of destroys part of the dream, but
2: it does.
0: But the dream's turned into a nightmare from where I'm sitting.
2: Yeah.
0: And that's this is rough. So there was an old book out years ago that Dr. Stephen Covey put out, and it was made famous because it was kind of like the Total Money Makeover. It stayed on the bestseller list for like a decade. There are several books that have done that. Men Are from Mars, Women Are from Venus. Do you remember that book?
2: I've heard of it.
0: It was on there for about 8 years.
2: Yeah.
0: Same thing. Strange little book. But, it was there's books that hung out on the bestseller list for years and years and years. Atomic Habits is a great book a friend of ours wrote. And but the book was The 7 Habits of Highly Effective People. And one of those habits was to begin with the end in mind. Crystal and her husband violated that rule. They just started building. Whoopee!
2: Mm.
0: And then they discovered they needed a septic tank. And then they discovered they needed, like, a water line. And then we needed shingles for the roof. Didn't think of that.
2: Yeah.
0: And horrible, horrible planning.
2: It's kind of biblical, though, too. That scripture that says...
0: Begin with the end in mind. Oh, yeah.
2: About starting a tower and not counting the cost.
0: Yeah.
2: And then they look at him and said, look at this guy. He started building a tower, and he can't finish it.
0: Right. Jesus said... Don't build a tower without first counting the cost, lest you get halfway up and you're unable to finish. And all who see you begin to mock you and say, this man began to build and was unable to finish. Begin with the end in mind. And so this is a mistake that a lot of people make. Crystal's not a bad person. Her husband's not a bad person. They just violated a basic concept of strategic thought. And it will burn your butt. And it'll put you in a place where you have pain in the long term, or at least in the short term. Selling this house on the short term is going to be painful. Selling off some of that acreage is going to be painful. Keeping it is going to be very painful. If you want to win with money in 2026, you can't keep living normal. Normal's broke. You need a plan. 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
4: Tennessee to eternity. I'm John Saucier, Fox News. As we remember a global music icon and humanitarian, Dolly Parton, who has passed away at the age of 80, Fox's Alexis McAdams has more.
5: Tributes are pouring in for Dolly Parton as President Trump orders American flags nationwide to be lowered to half staff for 1 week, honoring the country music legend whose legacy is far more than just her music.
6: Rest in peace, Aunt Dolly, Aunt Granny, Gigi. May God bless Dolly Parton, and may God bless you all. She will always love you.
5: Dolly Parton, the country music superstar who became an American icon, was 80 years old. Parton's nephew says she will never be forgotten.
6: Dolly called me and said she wants to rest in a beautiful bed of plush cotton because after a life wearing heavy rhinestones, she finally deserves to be comfortable and have some rest.
5: Dolly was one of 12 kids who grew up in a one-room cabin up in the Smoky Mountains.
4: Dolly had been struggling with health issues recently. It forced her to cancel her residency in Las Vegas earlier this year. At Dolly's request, a small private service will be held for immediate family. Reaction is coming in from the country music world tonight. Singer Lee Greenwood on the Fox News Channel says,
7: "The entertainment business will never have another Dolly Parton, and we miss her terribly. I'm heartbroken. I'm almost without words. And God, Dolly, we're sure going to miss you."
4: Singer-songwriter Don McLean remembering meeting Dolly Parton for the first time on Fox's The Story.
8: "Nobody knew who she was, and I thought, wow, she's not only beautiful, but she's so talented. And, you know, who knew that she'd develop into this gigantic star."
4: Singer Sheryl Crow posting this: "There's a hole in the universe and there will never be anyone like Dolly Parton. Dolly Parton dead at the age of 80. America's listening to Fox News."
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4: Canada is striking back in an escalating trade war with the United States. Fox's Jared Halpern with more from the White House.
12: Canadian officials say they're slapping 15 to 50% tariffs on American steel, dairy, seafood, clothing, and cosmetics, totaling about $20 billion worth of goods. The move is a response to President Trump hiking tariffs on dozens of Canadian products after trade talks stalled over the weekend.
13: And I believe strongly that once they finish this next round of negotiations, or whatever you want to call it, that America will certainly be the better for it, and that our farmers and ranchers will benefit the most.
14: Agriculture Secretary Brooke Rollins is defending President Trump's tariff agenda, arguing Canada has treated American dairy farmers unfairly.
4: Immigration and Customs Enforcement reporting a rise in arrests for the month of July. Fox's Gernal Scott has a look at some of the numbers.
15: The nearly 50,000 arrests reported by ICE last month is said to be the highest number reported since President Trump began his second term in January 2025. ICE recorded 43,000 arrests in June, meaning July's numbers were about 15% better. ICE began this year with high-profile enforcement operations in Minnesota and other states. While the agency says it has toned down that kind of presence, they say its mass deportation effort continues to be effective in spite of public protests in many cities against agents being there. Gernal Scott, Fox News.
4: And the Trump administration says the Kennedy Center may need to be torn down if the president's name is not allowed on the building. The Kennedy Center's board argues without prominent recognition of President Trump, donors will not contribute to the Performing Arts Center and will fall into a financial and structural death spiral. This argument made in a court filing is part of a case that forced the removal of President Trump's name from the building's facade. In New York City, I'm John Saucier, and this is Fox News.
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20: I'm doing good. How you doing, Dave?
0: Better than I deserve. What's up?
20: Me too. Love that saying. Well, we're kind of in a predicament. We've got a data center that's going to be built within about 400 yards of our house in the neighborhood, and we're just wondering, what would Dave do? We've got our primary home is paid for, which is worth about probably around $600. We've got a house that we just inherited that is just closing, which is we're going to net probably about $416 out of that. And then we've got a mountain house up in the woods that's worth about right around $600 as well. And so we're
0: so
20: just
0: your,
20: kind
0: your
20: of
0: primary
20: curious.
0: Residence was 400 yards from a commercial zoning.
20: That's what they said. It's commercial. And now they're putting an industrial million square foot data center on it.
0: Yeah, but I mean, the point is they could have put a warehouse there anyway.
20: Absolutely. The
0: okay,
20: city,
0: so,
20: the
0: so city, you're 400 city yards from it. You're 400 yards and have always been 400 yards from an industrial / commercial area.
20: Yeah, it's been zoned commercial commerce.
0: Yeah. Okay. So
20: we're both retired.
0: What I'm trying to navigate is the actual facts of the impact of this versus the obvious emotions of it.
2: Yeah, I want to know, Scott, what do you perceive the impact to be?
20: Well, from some of the studies, it sounds like, you know, the noise, the total footprint of the environment is going to be a negative. And then some of the real estate people are saying the negative impact is going to be about 25% of reduced in, you know, housing around there, which is, you know, not, who knows what it's going to be.
0: Yeah, you don't know because you got to sell it first. And so I do not know what is going to happen with that because I've never that we're experiencing this all over the country right now in different neighborhoods, so to speak, or different areas of town. And so we don't know how much of this is. So when you're facing something like this, there's always there's a percentage of it that's drama and there's a percentage of it that's actual facts.
20: Right.
0: And the truth is, the real estate agents are somewhat working on the drama side. They don't know. I mean, we know what you've been told. You've been told it's going to be noisy. There's a detrimental effect on the entire environment in the area and all that kind of thing. And then maybe it's worse or maybe it's better when they actually build it. So the unknown is more scary than the actual known. So it might be a mistake. When's the thing coming out of the ground?
20: Well, they're building it right now. They're putting the steel up now.
0: Okay, good. That's good news. So in a year, we're going to know a lot more than we know right now. Right.
20: Yeah, that's true. Yeah,
0: I mean, it could
20: be
0: quieter.
20: Positive or negative.
0: It could. Let's pretend that the drama is and all the anger and everything is which is. I'm not saying it's not valid. It's just there. But let's pretend that that's 50%, and 50% is reality. So it's not quite as noisy as everybody says. It's not quite the negative impact as everybody says. And then we settle in, and your house actually brings about what it's brought right before all this was announced. The problem is, if you sell your house now, someone buying it is going to discount it based on the drama, not based on the reality. And we don't know. The reality could be worse. The reality could be better than the discussion. Does that make sense?
20: Yeah, it does.
0: In my experience, these things are not usually as bad as whatever these things are. But, I mean, a negative impact to a piece of property is not nearly as bad as everybody thought it was going to be.
2: Well,
0: so I had an experience. We owned a piece of property, and the HOA was all up in arms. They were putting a Walmart down the street, about four or five pieces of property away. It was a commercial piece of property. It was zoned for retail. Walmart didn't do anything wrong. They just put a Walmart where Walmarts go.
2: Mm-hmm.
0: And everybody's like, oh, God, the neighborhood's going to fail. It's going to lose 50%. A year and a half later, the neighborhood was up.
2: Hmm.
0: In other words, it had no effect.
2: Wow.
0: Except all the drama and the yelling and the screaming and the picketing and all the stuff around it. And if you had sold it to one, when the picketers are out there,
2: that's
0: you know,
2: negative.
0: You'd have given your stinking house away for no reason because 18 months later, after all the everybody's pulse rate went down, there was net, no effect. Now, I'm not saying that's the truth about a data center. I don't know.
2: I'd be curious to know, especially if he lives in an area where there's other residences near him, if anybody else is selling, if you can kind of survey and see what's going on. Also could
0: I mean,
2: give you some information.
0: I'm pretty sure you're going to sell your house too cheap if you sell it right now.
2: Yeah.
0: If it's me, and I own a bunch of real estate, I'm going to ride this out a little bit and let the waves calm down and see what the actual flood is.
2: Mm-hmm.
0: See what the actual, you know, cause of, okay, hurricane's coming!
2: Yeah.
0: You know, and like, yeah,
2: and
0: it
2: I think
0: rained.
2: You can do some, I would think you could do some fair research on areas similar to yours, similar sized data centers. I feel like you could look out there and see what's gone on.
0: I'd
2: so
0: wanna
2: far.
0: I want to know if there's a data center that's been up 18 months and within 400 yards somewhere in a metro area, what did it do to property value?
2: Yeah.
0: That's a good piece of research. I don't know that. There's enough of them going up that you might find that. But, my life experience tells me that the drama is always worse than the reality.
2: Generally.
0: And it's not always, but I mean, often enough that I'm going to probably sit there and ride this out, unless I did research that told me otherwise.
2: Uh-huh. Yep. And I got to believe it's still somewhat new, but I feel like there's something out there. There's got to be some numbers out there that'll give you at least a sense.
0: But I'm pretty sure you're going to sell your house too cheap if you sell it right now.
2: Yeah.
0: I could be wrong. I mean, I really am just discussing this with you out loud. I don't really have any data or anything to back this up other than years of real estate and stuff like the Walmart example. Those are real things. that really happened.
2: Yeah.
0: I mean, and but the number of times, I mean, but it's kind of like for me, it's, the hurricane is coming and then it rains. And the wind blew for 4 hours, but we all acted like that the house was going to be completely blown over, and it was basically a rainstorm.
2: Yeah, it may not affect you
0: because it
2: at all.
0: Wasn't what everybody. But you know, you kind of got to prepare for it emotionally, but didn't happen. You know, and so I don't know. Can't think of. I mean, anything else you could figure out where there was an environmental impact to a property close to a residential? What did it actually do?

0: folks, Dave Ramsey here. Date nights are supposed to be fun. Between what theater ticket costs now and what Hollywood keeps putting on screens, that's not always the case. Angel can help with that. They make movies and shows your family can feel good about and content that are picture values. And right now, they have a deal worth knowing about. 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
11: Every hunter knows that the wilderness is full of surprises. Sometimes what you find out there isn't an elk or a bear, it's something darker.
12: It never made sense what law enforcement was saying to us. How could she have just gone down there and accidentally died? How could there have been no marks on her?
13: All theories are out there, you know, everything from murder to UFOs to Bigfoot.
11: This season on Blood Trails, we're following the trail of 7 cases that start in the field and end in the shadows, where missing persons reports, half-buried evidence, and whispered suspicions blur the line between hunting story and homicide.
14: I just instantly started freaking out, yelling to the world, what's going on? I yelled, help. I mean, I'm out in the middle of nowhere. I had no idea what was going on.
11: From the frozen woods of Maine to the mountains of Montana, from an archery opener gone wrong in Wisconsin to a father's last walk through the Minnesota deer woods, each story begins with a hunter stepping into the wild, but not all of them come back.
13: You know, you just got an empty feeling. What do you say? He's not here with us. You know, it was tough.
11: I'm Jordan Sillars. Join me as we track the truth through tangled cover and cold case files, where every trail tells a story, and every story leaves its own trail of blood. Blood Trails.
10: Listen on America's number one podcast network, iHeart. Open your free iHeart app and listen now.